0: No.
1: Holla, holla, player.
0: Holla, holla.
1: Holla, holla.
0: Now, shout out all my peeps. I would name them, but they'd probably be really, really sad. So, O'Reilly, looking out for you. Johnson, hope you're having a happy birthday. Armstrong, you suck. Laura, you're trash. And Nick, you're POS. Caitlin, yeah, you're right. You're okay. And Krista.
2: I got a question.
0: For yeah.
2: While you're doing your
0: Yeah, just saying
2: the
0: hi.
2: One that you just did kind of like stood out a little bit at
0: which
2: me.
0: Which one?
2: I just a question.
0: Yeah.
2: Just a question.
0: Yes.
2: Do you hate every Nick you come across?
0: Yo, it's crazy.
2: Okay.
0: It's wondering. Absolutely. But ever I'm since sorry. I met him, that Nick.
2: The original Nick?
0: The original, the OG.
2: The Odyssey?
0: The Impact.
2: The Impact. I was trying not to go there. That's horrible.
0: And we're canceled. Blackballed forever. Nah, yeah. Ever since I met Nicholas Impact, Nicholas, a.k.a. Nicholas Monroe, a.k.a. Crisco, a.k.a. You want me to keep going? I know all of his former names.
3: Rieske?
0: Risk. Raymond Risk. But that's because of his grandfather. So, you know, that one I don't really poop on too much. But every other one. Crisco, for the love of God. Just Insane. Yeah, he used that one too. Because, you know, every backyarder had to use it sooner or later.
2: My backyard name.
3: Every backyarder, every edgy punk musician.
0: Yeah, right? Yeah. Just Insane! But no, I think my favorite had to be Nicholas Monroe, because he was an MMA fighter. And I was like, I hate your guts.
3: Street fighter?
0: No, he wore Ed Hardy pants.
3: Oh, not the same.
0: Long hair, like, cut. Like, Nick used to be cut, which was...
2: And then wear a racist designer's pants.
0: Yeah, that's how we go, bro.
2: As a Puerto Rican wrestler.
0: There you go.
2: Okay.
0: This is the same guy that has, you know, he is Canadian, but he has a Puerto Rican flag. So as one of my friends said it, do you cook in the back or do you own the establishment? Laugh. You know that was funny. Don't be mad.
3: We're going for a short
0: And ladies and gentlemen, Brian Gaydon, racist. Not like JPT. That man is racist all the time. What do you got to say about that, McCrank?
3: I know he's racing
0: your partner.
3: I know he's racing against time all
0: the
3: time.
0: No. Time and him is just not. It's not a factor in his life. Time is not a factor. It is but an essence of just an imagination.
3: A figment of his imagination, yeah.
0: Big words.
3: I mean, like, you know, that's probably a good problem to have. He doesn't have to worry about time.
2: He's also racist against Synapse.
0: He is.
3: Synapse activated!
2: Jealous. That's what it is. I think it's more jealousy than...
0: But, you know, Synapse, when they're activated, it's game on. It won't be, though, Saturday. I'll break the glass, that is. The glass that is the side abs. I will take that crispy, what did he call himself? Tater tot. I will take that crispy tater tot and I would mush it into what it is, and that's mashed potatoes. Yeah, I said it. I don't know about the old guy. He's been doing it way too long. But it's going to be a great time. Great show. Upstate 8, baby.
2: Coming up this Saturday.
0: Saturday!
2: Road, Upstate 8, coming to you live.
0: Yeah, let's talk about it.
2: 5 p.m. Doors open at 5:30. General admission tickets are left. That's it. Just general admission. Front row, gone. If y'all slept, y'all wept. Because y'all about to miss a hell of a show coming up this Saturday.
0: Saturday
3: 12. One of the most prestigious shows in UPW. Can't miss it.
0: Yeah, he's right.
2: The 12th, 880 Elm Grove Road at the TSE.
0: Next door to the TSE.
2: Yeah, but it's still at the TSE.
3: It's still connected.
2: We'll share the same address. But it's its own little entity. It's the UPWA, the Upstate Professional Wrestling Academy, going down this Saturday, folks.
0: This Saturday.
2: That's right. The Upstate 8.
0: This Saturday.
2: We'll go through that lineup later,
3: sports
2: right?
3: Sports experience.
2: We're going through that lineup later, right?
0: I can't wait to go up to the lineup later. I just can't wait.
2: Yeah, we're doing it later.
0: Especially the match. Because there was one. Yeah, I know.
2: That's what I'm saying. Yeah, but I mean, We got Mr. Social Media over here trying to handle business. So when he's free, we're going to go through that.
1: I am.
2: Shut free. Your face.
0: Here we go. I knew it was going to happen.
2: You're in my spot. And I'm going to beat your ass on set.
0: You know what he said?
2: Ooh. It doesn't matter what he said.
0: You know what he said?
2: It doesn't matter. Don't. You're going to get him killed. Don't say it.
0: I'm just saying. He said.
3: Maybe that's what he said.
0: Lad Soldier, this Saturday, I'm coming for you.
2: Yeah, I wish
1: that's
2: he would.
1: Definitely not what I said. So trying to paint me
2: Peyton,
1: in a race.
2: You made his face red. Look at him.
1: That is definitely not what I said.
2: He's a tomato.
0: My
2: now.
0: Man went back into the old school WCW days.
2: That promo's older than he is.
0: Latin Soldier, I'm coming for you.
2: Yeah, that promo's older than he is.
0: It is.
2: That promo that promo is legally able to drink beer.
0: This is true. It's
1: like that promo might have 10 years.
3: I was
1: going to
3: say 22. It's probably 94.
2: It's like 22 years old.
3: I was going to say 94, 95 because around the whole COVID.
0: You know what
1: that
0: else?
1: That promo's definitely got at least 10 years on it.
0: Don't try it.
3: It's just older than me, too.
2: He looked so sad when he said it. That promo definitely has like 10 years on me.
0: It's like older than me.
2: Yeah, promo's way older than me.
0: But hey, you know what? Can't wait to go over the card.
2: Yes.
0: Go over it later in the show, of course. Are you just playing Upstate 8 promos?
1: I'm posting Upstate 8 promos.
0: Good for you, brother. Good for you.
3: Did you post my promo yet?
2: Just hear me say it hasn't been edited.
0: Mr. Social Media. Okay. You didn't know that's the gimmick now?
2: Mr. Social Media. Yeah. You just change
1: your
2: name to.
1: I'll put it on a T-shirt.
0: Hey, whatever happened to your former partner? What's he doing? Oh, bottom
3: that's
0: of the page.
3: Right. It is.
1: I'll post his promo too.
3: It is his birthday. Or was his birthday yesterday? Right.
0: Yeah. You know what?
1: It was someone else.
0: It was someone else's birthday,
1: birthday
0: else too.
1: More important.
2: Yeah. Wow. Can you remember? Do you know who?
0: Yesterday.
3: I did see that.
2: Yeah, yesterday.
1: Someone more important.
0: He literally just took his.
2: You mosh pit. Jerk, you didn't even wish him a happy birthday.
0: He said, wait, I wish the people that are listening to this could have seen his face.
2: The first initial reaction of, whose birthday did I miss?
0: Who's it? Everyone's
2: and
0: pointing at me.
2: And then everyone points at you, and you're like, he's like, oh shit.
0: He's like, yo, wait, is it? He just has this whole big ass hand over his face.
2: Don't look at your hand, Zach. It's big, bro.
3: It is big. I'm just.
0: Fatsa!
3: I have a habit of looking at
2: Vata, Shamil, where's the Facebook notification, Shamil? Because I missed it, apparently it did not come on my feed for Chris Caden's birthday.
0: This is true. It was.
2: Spinneroony, sucker!
0: It actually was my birthday yesterday, but it was thankful for my lovely family, my mother-in-law, my wife, and my two kids. I had a horrible day yesterday. Like, work sucked. Yeah, it was bad.
2: Oh, no. See, you said thanks to my wife, my mother-in-law, my kids, I had a horrible day yesterday.
0: I had a horrible day, but thanks to them.
3: What? It's a good thing you're not a Massachusetts mother.
0: No, thanks to them, it was brightened up. Like, yesterday at work sucked. Everything that could happen did happen. And I'm just like, ugh. So, thankfully, no one died. That's always a positive.
2: Yeah, that's one thing that could happen.
0: But it's a possibility.
2: Yeah. But listen.
0: Yeah.
2: I will say, I want to tell you this, but you were sitting in your office until showtime.
0: Yeah, I had to.
2: Yeah. So.
0: Poops. Poopay.
2: So, excuse me.
0: I had to go poopay. Can I get a snacker?
1: I got nothing.
3: I had to make a duke.
2: I will say your face from yesterday when you showed up and I seen you for the 10 minutes that I did see you for.
0: Yeah.
2: And the pictures from when you were at home with the kids.
0: Totally different. Whole different. Yeah. Whole different.
2: I thought it was a different day.
1: Yeah.
0: I'm telling you, it was.
1: Complete 180.
0: We'll leave it at that. Okay. But.
2: Well, you know what? I'm glad you're having a better day.
0: I'm having a slightly better day. Today was another day, but it is what it is. Sometimes you just got to get real with people, and you got to tell them, ain't nobody coming to get you because they don't want to deal with you. And that's what happened. And it is what it is. And I'll put it out there. I ain't going to name names, but got to understand, like, I don't play that. Homie don't play that. So, but other than that, I found my Ghostbusters t-shirt. That was a positive today.
2: How's everybody else's day?
3: Well, just a lot of working hard.
2: That's not illegal in your field?
4: Working hard? That's horrible.
3: I mean, like,
2: don't answer that. Just keep going. Those are
3: working hard isn't legal. Getting paid a fair amount of this.
0: That's everyone's job.
3: Yeah.
2: His head. Perfect.
3: My head is pretty tall, too. So that's impressive. But yeah, lots of, I was just moving around a lot of cylinder blocks today. Just trying to put up a wall.
0: I pick things up and I put them down.
3: Yes. So you know, moving them onto a pallet, you lifting them up with a lull. So you know, shooting the boom over a bunch of different stuff and setting it down, just like delicate stuff. I have like a path that's like as narrow as this entire room, and I'm driving a huge machine through it. And I gotta lift it up, turn back, and then drive forward and maybe turn left just a little bit, just to shoot the boom over and then set it down. And then I gotta just go and unload.
2: Wait, so you
3: all
2: get to play with big toys?
3: Yeah.
2: Listen, no.
3: It's fun. Yeah.
2: I would assume so. That all sounds like an amazing time.
3: Yeah. Yeah. Sometimes construction can be pretty fun.
2: Dude, I thought I was having fun on a forklift in the wintertime on ice.
3: On ice?
2: Oh, it's amazing.
3: That does sound amazing.
2: It's so fun.
3: When did you get to drive a forklift on ice?
2: So, my old...
4: I'm going to be there, but no one cares.
2: I know. I want to be there now.
4: You can.
2: No, I can't.
4: Yeah, you can.
2: What is that? Maybe I might be able to.
4: It's a Corning. It's, you know.
2: Anyways, when I did this, I was at my old job where I would have to use a forklift to move trailers in and out of the shop. So... it's not just a forklift, but I also have a trailer attached to it.
3: Yeah.
2: And my boss at the time was extremely cheap and didn't want to pay anybody or salt the lot or yard. So when it snowed and it got bad, people kept driving back there, and it gets cold, it becomes ice.
3: Oh, yeah.
2: So when I go to pull a trailer in or out, I'm whipping that wheel around real quick.
0: He whipped it out.
2: Oh, I almost hit a couple things. That was kind of scary.
3: It's too Tokyo Drift out there.
0: Yeah, right?
2: It was scary. I was like, oh, my God, I was so close. There was a couple times I almost fell off that mall, too.
0: As you should have.
2: Yeah.
0: You would have got that money.
2: Nah.
0: Could have sued. No, you're on camera.
2: No, there was no cameras either. That's kind of, I mean, I guess I could have. Dangerous work.
0: It was icy.
2: Yeah.
3: Yeah.
0: Well, you probably shouldn't have whipped it at like 60 miles an hour, but, you know.
2: Yeah, I had to get out there.
0: Numbers only but a figment of your imagination.
2: The forklift didn't even have traction. It was pretty much slick tires, so it was like on skis.
0: Oh, this was on a forklift?
2: Yeah.
0: You're stupid. Yeah, I missed that.
2: Oh, yeah.
0: You're stupid.
2: It was a forklift.
0: That was a horrible decision on
2: your
0: part.
2: He's playing with booms and
3: but not on ice.
0: Yeah, but not on ice.
2: Ice.
3: I mean, that would be fun, though, if it were on ice, though. If I could try and just practice more.
2: I mean, the max speed on the forklift was 40. I would
0: being
2: always
0: that,
2: go back to the shop and gun it.
0: This is a real, you know, just question. You both work with forklifts?
3: Yes.
0: Okay. Have you ever, like, it's a legitimate question, pick something up from a high...
3: from, like, a shelf?
0: Like, a very high shelf, yeah. And just watch it, and then you could see what's about to happen and go, there goes my job.
3: I mean, yes, I have seen that happen.
2: It wasn't more like, there goes my job. It was more like, oh, well, shit happens.
0: Nah. Yeah, like, me? It was... well, your job's done, because it wasn't me. I look up, I go, ooh.
2: if when you pull it back, you got to kind of tilt it down at the same sense to keep it all at the same level.
3: Oh, yeah.
2: And if you don't do it that way, when you're bringing it down from that elevated spot to the...
0: I love my dude Miguel, you know what I mean? But Miguel thought he could... I'm name dropping. He tunes like in, that. So he's going to hear this. He's going to, I hate you, Brian.
2: Get the forks up the whole time.
0: Yeah, well, he decided that he was going to get 4 treadmills.
2: So heavy things. Yeah. Oh, like heavy.
0: I look up. I go, "Yo, papi, what are you doing?"
3: It's a pretty big load there.
0: He looks. He goes, Brian, I got it, papi. I value you, your relationship, and your job. I know you got a family. Probably don't think you should put them up there. And he looks at me and goes,
2: you
0: nah,
2: thinking
0: no.
2: about my man's life and future.
0: I was. And I'm like, he's like, no, Papa, I got it. I've done this before. I go, how many times have you done it while there's another guy, George, in the back with us? And he's like, yo, Miguel, don't do it. Don't do it.
2: Don't do it.
0: Listen to Brian. And I go, yo, my man, like, I'm just trying to help you. He goes, nah, you back away. I got this. As soon as he said back away, I said, the Lord himself gave me a sign.
3: Yeah.
0: I said, okay, you right. Back away. And all you heard was, and I went, up. Yo, job. All four of them. Boom, boom, boom, boom, boom. And I was like, I think that's it. Oh, nope. Here comes the shelf. I was like, well, you figure each treadmill is about, I don't know, $8,000? And that's five?
3: So $40,000
0: down the, yeah.
3: Like somebody's entire salary down.
0: Yeah. Yeah.
2: Pretty much. Yearly salary.
3: Yeah, yearly salary.
0: The
3: gone.
0: Best thing was, those five of them, they were sold already. And they were up there, so they didn't get bothered. Yeah.
2: That sucks.
0: Yeah. Oops. So I was like, well, man, that company's
2: Miguel,
0: losing.
2: He lost his job.
0: Miguel did not lose his job.
3: No, was he?
0: 2 weeks later, Brian lost his job.
2: How the hell? Were you the supervisor?
0: I was not.
2: Okay.
0: The day before, there was a snowstorm.
2: Okay.
0: And I didn't feel good.
2: Okay.
0: So I called in, and they said, we're doing cutbacks the following day. As I came in, and they were like, ah, Brian, you know. And I was like, so I took one day off and you're firing me. And they were like, oh, that's not what it is. And I blame Nick because Nick came over. This is a true story. And I said,
2: the hatred for Nick
0: I'm telling you.
4: Did it begin or continue?
0: But no, maybe, the best part was, so would you want to stay for the full day and get paid or do you want to go home and get paid? I'm like,
2: that's a stupid question.
0: Let me think about this. Deuces.
4: Right.
0: So, but yeah. Went home.
2: Oh, I would have stayed and just caused ruckus.
0: I thought about...
2: You're already firing me.
0: I already took a whole bunch of equipment that I still have, so I'm not worried about it.
2: So you just can't...
0: I admit to it. I don't care.
2: Allegedly.
0: Whatever. They don't know who it is. Allegedly, I stole the $8,000 treadmill that was quote-unquote broken.
3: If you're able to fix it up.
2: It was the last one that fell on top of all the other ones that had cushion.
0: They used to give them away. They were like, all right, it's in this bin. We don't sell them anymore, so if you want. And I was like, oh, cool. Took one of them. It's all right. Gronkowski also took one, too.
3: So the only way I could see Miguel actually keeping his job is if he got drug tested and passed.
0: So what do you think? I failed?
3: Yes. Really? That's what you heard? I thought you were too busy on your phone.
0: Ah!
4: I told you, I'm still listening. I'm
0: social media!
4: I'm still listening. Oh, yeah. No.
2: You're already failing, Jack.
3: Wow. But, I mean, like, I'm just kind of relating to my job, or my former job at Home Depot. So it's like, if somebody had an accident like that, then they had to get drug tested first. Before like any elder action could be done. If they pass the drug test, they'd get some probably get their license or well their they get their license revoked from driving the forklifts or any other equipment like
0: that. Makes
3: sense. If they fail the drug test, if there's drugs in their system while they're doing that stuff, immediately fired, like gone. Because I can't have people doing operating equipment like that. But yeah.
0: Cool.
2: That's kind of like state law.
5: This is something.
0: This is something what?
2: I don't know, Tyler. What are you watching over there?
0: What are you watching over there?
2: Mr. Social Media.
4: Social Media. No, actually.
6: I only got two more.
3: Wow.
4: I'm watching a Pro Army promo.
0: Upstate 8. Upstate Saturday. 8. What is it? The 12th?
6: 12th.
2: 12th.
0: Saturday the 12th. 880 Elm Grove
2: Road.
0: There you go.
3: Upstate 8.
0: Where?
2: TSE. No.
0: Where?
2: The UPWA.
0: Where?
2: 880 Elm Grove Road.
0: Where?
2: At the TSE.
0: Where?
3: At Gates.
0: Thank you.
2: Oh, in Gates. Not, yeah, in Gates.
3: Yeah.
2: Barrr. I know. 880 Elm Grove Road. You punch it in the GPS, it's going to take you there. There's only one, baby.
3: Nah. Actually, technically, there's two.
0: Boom.
3: And he's
0: shut
3: Rochester.
0: Oh, shut your face.
2: Shut your face.
0: But he got you.
2: Shut your face.
3: Sensual seduction.
0: Such a good time. Yeah, man, looking forward to it, going over the matches, because this is the Upstate 8 special, and, you know, it's crazy how, you know, what are we at? It's 8:24, guys. 8:24. You got 11 minutes. No, you got 21 minutes. I apologize. I have, what, 21? That would be a couple more. I'm counting on minutes of that Jake Payne.
2: Oh.
1: 8:50, baby.
0: 8:50?
2: What was my...
0: 16 minutes. 11 minutes.
1: Were you 9 o'clock or 45?
0: I'm 18.
2: You said 9. I said 50, I thought.
1: I think you said 55.
0: I said 8:52. You said 8:55.
2: Yeah.
0: 8:55?
3: I said 9 o'clock.
0: Oh, you said 9?
2: He said
0: 9.
2: I said 8:45.
0: Yes.
1: 45.
2: You said 50. You went 55.
0: Yeah. I went 9:52.
1: Yeah, he went...
2: Yeah.
0: In 32 seconds.
1: In 32 seconds.
0: 31 seconds, sorry. All right. Should we take a break right here?
3: I was going to say, like, probably should.
1: Curveball. You know, Jake Payne shows up after 10 p.m. You
3: know, because it's a show week, I'm thinking of playing some you know, wrestling music, you know.
0: Right. I like UPW good. Wrestling themes? You
3: I
0: don't
3: mean,
0: have any.
3: Yeah, I mean,
0: you
3: I
0: have yours,
3: yours,
0: I know. You have mine?
3: Yeah, you recommend that. I also have this guy's music. I'll just play that in a minute here.
0: Hopefully there's no swear words.
3: Oh, no, there's no swear words.
0: It's going to be like, oh, daddy, what? Oh,
1: whose song is that?
3: Well, I'll tell you. It's what? A little risky.
2: Seconds.

0: 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You're listening to Catching Up with Kane. Don't go anywhere. Got some more music coming your way. Can you dig it?
1: Can you dig it?

0: 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I am your host and the sound guy, Mosh Pit Monster, Mick Crank. To my left, not my more, you know, closer left this time, is my tag team partner, the man who has somewhat of a luscious mane. He shaved it off.
1: Just got a cut yesterday.
0: He is insane in the membrane, and he lives in the house of pain. It is Jake Payne.
2: What is going on, Rochester? Yes, it is your boy Jake Payne from the house of pain. We are back, baby. And yes, I did get a haircut for the luscious mane. How are we doing today, fellas? Football is back.
3: Football's back.
2: Got something even bigger this weekend, though.
3: FanDuel. What?
2: No, not FanDuel. Okay. FanDuel. FanDuel. The Upstate 8.
3: That is true. We were talking about that.
2: We were. Ah, I see.
3: Come on, all
4: show. So first he comes in late, then he doesn't even tune into the show.
2: Damn. You know what? It's just a lot of dead zones.
3: Sometimes dead zone, nappy time. It is what it is.
4: Nappy time, JPT.
3: JPT time. Yeah, that's whatever.
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2: There's gambling. There's that's underground true. We do gambling have that. Going on
0: like
2: at this
0: like,
2: show.
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2: I don't keep those government spies in my
0: house.
2: So
0: when you do that specifically, do they play ads?
3: Yes. They play ads.
0: So, folks,
3: it's free.
0: Yeah, it's free.
3: Now you could pay for unfree, like well, unfree.
0: Yeah,
3: is that a thing? You could pay for things that aren't free.
0: See, you can do that, but why?
3: Why?
0: Why would
3: just,
0: you do that?
3: Just take the ad and get it's free.
0: Yeah.
3: Shut up.
0: Either that
5: you
0: or just
5: pay for an ad-free experience.
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3: 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Shut up.
0: I mean, not in Knoxville County,
5: sleep,
0: though.
3: Right.
5: Go back to sleep. Count your Z's.
3: Hey,
5: actually, wait.
3: Hey.
5: Pronounce your Z's.
3: No.
0: Pronounce the Z's and count them. Z. Z. Sorry, I have sleep apnea. I almost choked in my sleep.
3: Don't die. Please don't die.
2: Oh, jeez.
0: I'm pretty sure the person Lord. I am imitating.
3: Are you
0: sleep.
3: Okay? Oh, you trying not to die either? You let him live. Oh, he's crying. Wow. He's got tears in his eyes.
0: I made him laugh so hard he's crying.
3: That's wild.
0: That's actually kind of new.
4: Oh, my God.
0: Believe it or not, I've actually made two people laugh so hard that they actually pissed themselves. I won't mention who. But, yeah.
5: You almost made my monster come out my nose during the commercial break.
0: I want something to come out your nose.
5: Hey, no.
0: I'm maybe in it.
4: This Saturday, the Upstate 8. Pose.
0: All right.
4: 880 Elm Grove Road, Gates, New York. 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
3: Gates, New York.
0: Oh, wow. Jay Willikers.
3: Well, hey, we had the week of events so far.
4: Week of events. This is day two.
3: Yeah, because what was it?
4: Took Monday off.
3: It was Happy Labor Day. Then Tuesday, we had the rundown with Nick Russo. Today, as you know, catching up with Caden, the Upstate 8 special.
1: That's us.
3: Tomorrow at 6 p.m. on the YouTube, I believe that's UPW 585, we'll have a classic UPW.
5: The YouTube.
3: We have a classic, the Upstate 8 final from, was it
4: 2023? You were in that.
3: I'd rather not talk about it.
4: Oh, okay.
0: Did
3: you say MySpace was in it?
0: 2023.
2: It's going to be
0: on
2: MySpace.
0: I think I was in that one, too.
3: The final?
0: No, not in the final.
3: You were in the final?
0: Not in the final. I was in the first round.
3: You were definitely in the tournament.
0: Yeah.
3: And then Friday.
5: Y'all lost to the Shadows, didn't y'all?
3: The JC.
0: Shadows? No, I lost to LMS.
5: Oh.
0: By count out.
3: Los Más Muertos.
0: By
3: the
0: count
3: smoothest.
0: Out.
4: If I remember, was that? Cause that
0: throat
4: was you, that was you in Risk. So did you beat up Shadowcat and Kodiak?
3: Yeah.
4: Yeah.
3: I believe that.
0: What's a Kodiak?
3: Wait. Yeah, maybe.
4: I believe that was.
3: What was 2024?
4: We didn't have one in 24.
3: 2025?
4: 25 was you and Hellcat.
3: Oh, that's right. We won the tag titles.
4: You had two tag titles for like an hour.
3: Yep, that's right. But yeah, and then on Friday, the JC Money Show, that's at 7 p.m. on all pieces of social media. John. Nah. Nah.
4: So do we want to go over the tournament matches?
0: I think we should do that. Saturday? I think we should do that after our long break, so we get our predictions out of the way.
3: This is true.
4: Well, okay.
3: This is true. I do want to put something out there, a little somber note.
1: Nope.
3: We had a colleague, someone from the West New York area, pass away unexpectedly, very unexpectedly. How old was he? He's like, what?
4: 48 years old.
3: Young.
4: Freak accident.
3: Yeah.
0: Andy Williams, a.k.a. The Butcher. Yeah, wrestler, musician, from the band Every Time I Die, metalcore band. It's a shame because like you want to see somebody succeed from your hometown or your sister town if you're a Rochesterian looking in Buffalo. And this
5: Western New York wrestling. It's Western New York wrestling.
4: Yeah, so Western New York wrestling.
0: Yeah, and everybody that's in Western New York wrestling is definitely feeling this. From what I've heard, it was some sort of accident, like some kind of blow to the head that caused it. Or
3: I'll just throw this out there. I think it's sickening that you know, something like that happens, and people are too worried about getting the scoop. Like, I could care less about who gets the scoop first.
4: Right.
3: And I'm on a talk show, radio show, whatever you want to call this. Like, yeah, it's cool when you get a scoop, something, oh, it's breaking news. But, like, something like that, you shouldn't want to throw it out there.
4: That shouldn't be the main
3: priority. And I believe there was a news, or I don't even know what it is, but they put out the call to the 911 emergency unit that had to show up there. To hear it, it's sickening. I was like, it was maybe an hour or so after the news broke.
4: Yeah.
3: Now, mind you, I believe Ringside News put something out there, and
4: Ringside News put something out the night before, though, and nothing had happened yet.
3: Like, no one, there was no confirmation,
4: right?
3: And no one knew.
4: Which that's the
3: so a lot of people were like, "Yo, just this is bull. Take it down." They took it down. Next thing you know, a lot of other information came forward, and it was confirmed. But it's sickening that. Like, we're talking, you know, we're somber mood, you know, we're trying to, you know, remember a colleague. But the fact of the matter that we have to talk and say that, you know, why are we going out there and putting news out there? Like, it's so sickening nowadays, in my opinion. It's trashy.
0: Yeah.
3: You're looking to get the breaking story.
0: Looking to get the
3: clout. I don't care.
0: The first one to say it.
3: Like, who cares who the first person is to say it?
4: Right.
3: It's tragedy. Like,
4: right.
3: Who gives a shit?
4: A man has lost his life doing what he loved to do.
3: Doing what he loves. It's just sickening. I just wanted to throw that out there. But, you know, prayers to his family. I know he has a lot of friends in the Buffalo area. A lot of wrestling friends. Guys that I know of him, same. Know him personally. So, you know, prayers and...
0: thoughts and prayers. All the consideration in the world. Doesn't matter who you are. Well, what the kind of wrestling you like. The fact is, we lost one of our brothers, and it's never easy. But it will get better. All right. Folks, we are near the top of the hour. I think we're going to go to our long break. But first, I got to play, you know, the usual.
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0: Look for it on its Facebook. Look for them. They're going to be good. Tyler, that's the stuff I was telling you about last night after wrestling practice. That ice cream.
1: Yeah.
0: Bro.
2: All right, guys. We're going to go on break, and I'm going to play something that I think is pretty fitting for what we were talking about earlier. So I hope you guys enjoy.

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I'm going to play some more music for you guys and give you a little more of a tribute to Andy Williams, a.k.a. The Butcher, with his band Every Time I Die. 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

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You're listening to Catching Up with Caden. We're going to play one more song for you, and then we'll get back to the action with the Upstate 8 tournament. But, folks, I can't leave you with a cover. I know it's supposed to be wrestling themes, but I got to give you the real deal. Here is The Real Walk.

0: That's right. If you don't know that song, then walk on home. 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Jake Payne is somewhere on JPT. That's Jake Payne time, in case you don't know. That's Tyler Prince. Across from me is DJ Lou, everybody's favorite DJ. And over here is the man himself, the man of the hour, the man of 2 hours, Brian Caden. Yeah, let me just get your mic on.
1: Thanks.
0: Yeah,
1: thanks. First, you cut my mic off, and then you screw my intro up. Horrible. Horrible.
0: Screw it up.
1: I'm horrible.
0: I wouldn't.
1: But you
0: say
1: know it. What? You know what?
0: It was deliberate.
1: You know what? Upstate 8.
2: Saturday, 6:05.
1: There you go.
2: General admission, $25. Front row sold out.
1: Sold out.
2: Tickets now.
0: 6:05. Not to be confused with room 6:05. Seth Rollins, baby. Seth Rollins, 605. Seth McMahon, baby.
2: We have 9 matches taking place on Saturday.
0: Nine
2: matches taking place.
0: Nine!
2: Moving on.
0: Hopefully somebody got that joke somewhere.
1: Yes.
2: The UPW No Limits Championship on the line.
1: Lotto.
2: Dominant, very dominant, scary individual.
1: Great shape.
2: He's got really
1: fantastic
2: good
1: shape, actually.
2: Fantastic shape.
3: I think all the weight.
2: One of the many guys on our roster that have gotten in fantastic shape as of late.
0: I think all the weight was in his hair. Once you shave that off, he got into great shape. just tight.
2: And Lotto defends the No Limits title against debuting! Kickstart, Jake Constant.
1: Who?
2: Jake Constant from Canada.
1: From Canada. I mean, I've heard there's been eyes on this guy.
2: There's been eyes.
0: I guess he's been a constant variable. That's why people keep looking at him.
1: He's the constant. Jay Constant. Well, you know what, though?
2: Can he pull off an upset in his debut?
1: Can he? It would be impressive. I've heard nothing but good things of this gentleman. I haven't seen his work. I'll have to look into it.
2: I have seen one match as of late.
1: One match.
2: And it was impressive.
1: All right.
2: He took on Hellcat.
1: Did he really? Okay.
0: You had one match.
1: One opportunity.
0: To seize everything you ever wanted.
1: In one moment.
2: He's going to have to do it on Saturday against Lotto.
1: Is he going to capture it? Is he going to let it cease?
2: I've been in the ring with Lotto.
0: This guy's a wrestler? His real name is Charles.
2: I have never been in the ring with Jake Constant. So I'm going to speak from experience of being in the ring with Lotto.
1: Okay.
2: I'm going to pick Lotto.
1: You pick Lotto? All right. What you got? Lou.
4: You're
1: thinking heavy. I see a lot of smoke.
4: Jake Constant is going to lose. Gotcha.
1: Really? Oh, really? I don't even know if they work.
4: That right next to you.
1: Yeah, I know.
2: That is rare.
0: It's probably for me because I said Lotto's name was Charles.
1: I'm going to go with...
0: You have got to be kidding me. Folks,
1: this is hilarious. Yeah. I hear it from here.
0: Yeah. I don't know if you're picking this up, folks, but JPT has kind of ran into an all-time high here, or all-time low, depending on how you look at it.
1: Where did he go? The firehouse? Oh, my God. All right.
0: Leave the whole show?
1: Yes.
4: So, apparently, when I thought Jake was in the other room.
1: We all did.
4: And I thought he was watching football.
1: We all did.
4: He left.
1: Okay.
4: Locked himself out.
1: Okay.
4: Left his phone up here.
1: We see that.
4: He drove to Firehouse, found out what the studio line number was, called us.
1: Is he on the way back, or is he staying
4: and
1: there?
4: And he's asking for someone to be downstairs in 5 minutes to hand him his phone.
0: Lock the door.
2: I'll get down there to bring him his phone, but I'm going to be on JPT.
0: Why do I always get stuck with these guys? I shouldn't say that. Zach Tong actually.
2: Well, speaking of guys you're stuck with Jake Payne.
1: I say Lotto.
0: Fair enough.
4: We're all going with Lotto?
1: Lotto, I don't fit you.
0: I mean, like, it seems like Lotto would be the constant factor. He'd be constantly winning his matches. But, you know, I'm going to go with Jay Constant. I'm going to be the opposite here just for the sake of being an opposite.
1: So one Jay Constant, the rest Lotto.
2: Three Lotto.
0: Yes. Yeah. I mean, if Jake were here too, he'd probably bet Lotto. It's just the way it is. But I'm going to go with Jay Constant. I'm going to root for the underdog here.
1: Let's get to the next one.
2: The Pay Window Invitational Rumble. Including one Mosh Pit Monster. And
0: me?
2: And his tag team partner that is on JPT.
1: He is on JPT.
2: And many other
1: JPT.
4: I can't believe that fool did that.
2: Many other roster members.
1: I'm gonna go with
0: probably gonna eliminate him first.
1: Oh wow.
2: Whoa.
1: He said he's on JPT. He's got to go.
4: Are you making us choose between him and Jake Payne?
2: Anybody. Because, of course, if it was between the Mosh Pit Monster and Jake Payne, we would all pick the Mosh Pit Monster because Jake Payne would probably get there after the match starts.
0: I mean, you know, if he gets there after the match starts and after the match finishes, he's probably going to step inside the ring, and since he's going to be the last one in it, he's going to win technically.
4: You know who I'm not choosing? Dom Gatti.
1: Oh, jeez. Well, yeah, yeah. That's a logical answer.
0: I'm sure he won't be too cut up about it.
4: Oh, no.
2: I got to hand it to you, Zach. That was good.
0: Humorous, as a matter of fact.
4: I'm so hungry. I need chicken tendies.
0: I need my chicken tendies.
2: So,
0: chalky milk from a big booty.
2: Do we
0: want to
2: list some of the announced participants, or do we want to just go off the cuff? So, obviously, the Mosh Pit of Pain.
1: Obviously.
2: Former winner, Samson Alexander Esquire.
4: Oh, he's in it?
1: He's in it.
4: Oh, he's not winning.
1: No.
2: Former main eventer, now just another guy, Mike Gagne.
1: You know what? That's messed up.
4: He's got potential.
2: He would have said the same thing about me. He would have said worse about me.
1: He would have probably said worse.
4: He hasn't been the same after that match with this guy.
1: He hasn't been the same.
4: He hasn't been the same after the match with this guy. So
1: did you say Gravino?
2: Gravino was in the match.
4: That's some potential, too, now.
1: Gravino's got potential. You better watch him back.
0: Yeah, Gravino. Baxter. Good technical wrestler. I like him.
4: Baxter.
2: Baxter's a big man.
1: That's a big man.
4: Big Baxter.
0: Big Baxter. He wet my appetite with that one. Big booty Baxter.
2: Former women's champion Deja Vu is in the match.
4: Hey, who else is in it?
2: Rob Gray.
4: Who else is in it?
2: Not many more have been announced. Jared Lucky has been announced.
1: Has he?
2: Yep.
4: All right.
1: That's like saying El Verano has been announced.
0: Not really.
2: No.
4: I'm going with Gravino.
2: Going Gravino.
1: I'm going Verano.
0: Verano?
2: Going for an unannounced pick.
4: What?
1: El Verano, brother.
4: Who are you going with?
1: I would hope you say yourself, for the love of God.
0: I would go. I'm going to... I'm going to say like how I did.
1: You look like you'd say Baxter. I get it.
0: No. I was going to say I would vote for myself going over the rope first, but wow. Yeah.
1: He's very Spanish, dude.
0: Who else we got in there? Like, who else?
1: Just named.
2: That's everyone announced.
1: The only ones announced.
0: Okay.
1: There's other people, but
0: other people?
1: Yeah.
0: All right. Well, I guess.
4: And more.
0: I guess I'll have to root for myself.
1: There you go. It's a good choice.
0: I
1: would either go for you or Rob Gray.
0: You should go with Rob Gray. He's a lover boy. Me, I'm a nobody.
1: I don't know.
0: Nobody knows who I am. I can't even host a show by myself.
2: So
0: I'm just a loser.
2: So just to be different, I'm gonna go with Samson Alexander Esquire.
1: I'm going with everybody but Samson Alexander.
4: What's the other one?
0: I haven't seen him in a while. He's probably cooking up some lawsuits, probably working over in Massachusetts trying to help out with that case.
2: For the UPW World Heavyweight Championship.
1: Oh.
2: Champion, Carter Taylor.
1: Okay.
2: Defends against a man that's been climbing up the card recently in Wayne Westwood.
1: Pretty fast.
2: Beat Glenn Spector, one of only three to pin him in UPW.
1: Yep. With the 17 kicks of doom.
2: Yeah.
1: Wow.
2: Wayne
1: Westwood's
2: been on
1: that.
2: Tear.
1: You can't deny it. That was like 17 straight full blasting kicks.
2: The count where he pinned Glenn Spector was also about 17 seconds.
1: After the two count. Yeah. It was about.
2: But he takes on Carter Taylor.
0: I mean, Carter Taylor could really go. It's he's a protege of Glenn Spector, so he's got to step his game up. I mean, like, he's already beat the man, so I mean, I have confidence in him, but...
1: But did he? Could he do it by himself?
2: Yeah. When he
1: That's
2: beat,
1: the question.
2: When he beat Glenn Spector, he had
1: he
2: the
1: had
2: help,
1: strong style.
2: A former champion Troy Cooper and Matt Lawson, who was a threat in any ring he enters into.
1: So, can he do it by himself? That's the real. This is a telling. This is the answer we need to know. Can he do it by himself? That's where we're
2: going
1: to find out.
2: Who are you going with, Mosh Pit Monster McCrank?
0: I'm going to have to go with Carter.
2: You're going Carter?
0: Yeah. I think that this is going to be a step up for him. And if he has to, he's probably going to have to learn the hard way, like a lot of people do. That like
1: knock him down a size?
0: Yeah, like doing stuff by yourself sometimes, it's going to be rough. You're always going to result in a couple of bruises and scratches. You may not end up coming out on top, but you'll come back stronger regardless. Okay. So
2: I'm going to go for Wayne Westwood, pulling out the upset, becoming the new world heavyweight champion.
4: You know what, Tyler? That sounds like a horrible idea. I'm going the other way.
1: Carter Taylor.
4: There we go. I've been in the ring with Carter. Carter's a decent human being and a phenomenal wrestler.
2: Carter is great.
4: Fast AF. So if you don't catch him, well, you can't get him, you're done, son. So.
2: You have been in there with Carter. I never have.
1: I'm going to shits and giggles. Wayne Westwood.
0: All right, there you have it, folks. Brian Caden
1: That's
0: says
1: right.
0: Wayne
1: you can,
0: Westwood.
1: You can call me whatever you want. No one remembers anymore.
0: I'm not calling
1: you. Everyone's like, Brian Crazy.
2: He's just Caden.
0: Can I call you for dinner?
1: Do what they do at SWA. They just drop my first name and they just call me Caden.
2: WWE in COVID era.
0: Can I just call
2: Caden.
0: You Buddy or Murphy then?
1: No, don't call me Buddy because that's a screwed up movie. Do not call me that. Have you not seen the movie Buddy? We'll talk about it off air.
0: Like, can you at least tell me who stars in it?
1: Nobody you know. Absolutely nobody. It is a deranged Barney ripoff, and it's fantastic. Well, it's a 90s sitcom, but it's a movie, and Buddy is Barney, except Barney is a raging lunatic psycho. It's dark.
0: Okay,
1: and it's
0: like,
1: amazing.
0: Sounds like it's up my alley.
1: It is. Oh, it absolutely is.
2: So our next match on the card.
1: Oh, this is going to get interesting. Wait. Can somebody get JPT his phone?
2: It's a good idea.
0: The next 5 minutes.
1: And then when you come back.
2: We're going to talk about the next match?
1: We'll talk about. We'll let you in.
0: Do we want to go on a short break?
1: No.
4: Don't go outside. You're going to lock yourself out.
0: Okay.
4: You left your phone up here. Just
0: so, got to think of some kind of filler.
1: The next match. We can talk about the next match. It's okay. Because he's not in here now. And he can say what he really wants to say.
4: I say whatever I wanted to say.
1: I don't know. I wasn't sure.
4: Antagonize me. I know
1: you wasn't sure. I don't know. I think. I don't know.
4: No.
1: I think the youngins got one under you. I think you're a little scared.
4: Yeah, no, never.
1: Bro, I see it in your face.
4: I'm not scared of the old guys that I've been in there with. I'm not scared of the
1: people you should
4: my
1: be,
4: age.
1: You should be scared of the old guys. The old guys have nothing to lose.
4: And I'm definitely not scared of being there with this guy who's 110 pounds.
1: I think you're taking him a little too lightly, bro.
4: Like, I eat steak his size.
0: I mean, that's true.
1: I thought you were going to say something else, and I was like, you would die if you ate chocolate.
4: What?
1: I don't know. I thought you were about
4: How
1: to say
4: you
1: I
4: eat chocolate. You're the only one that keeps thinking about it. Are you trying to kill me off?
1: I want to throw some chocolate milk.
0: I just want to go back to the point where you said you ate steak that was bigger than him.
1: That's a pretty big steak.
0: If you can find me steak like that, then. Nice. I'd be in debt to you.
1: A nice size tomahawk.
0: Yeah, nice size tomahawk steak, yeah.
1: That's about his size. If you get two tomahawks, I'm pretty sure that's about the same size as Ty.
0: I want to actually eat as much as I weigh in protein or like somewhere around there.
1: So you want to eat him.
4: Don't you worry. Whoa.
0: Basically.
4: Whoa. Spent.
1: He said, I'm going to bite that limb from limb.
0: No barbecue sauce, nothing.
1: See, told you he's back by the time. See? So, he not afraid of you, bro.
4: Oh, look, Jake is here.
1: Jake!
2: I wouldn't expect him to be afraid of me.
1: So let's talk about it.
2: The Legacy Championship.
1: Legacy title.
2: Myself versus DJ Lou.
4: No, you're not wrestling DJ.
1: And it's not DJ Lou.
2: I know.
1: You did it on purpose. Wow.
2: I'm trying to be respectful. He's standing right next to me, you know.
4: I'm not standing.
1: He wasn't trying to be respectful when you walked out the room.
2: That's okay. It's a change of pace for me. Normally, I have to fight people that I don't like and that I want to beat up. I actually really like Latin Soldier.
1: You don't like DJ Lou, is what you're saying.
2: I love DJ
1: Lou. Oh, okay.
0: The Latin Soldier.
1: The Latin Soldier.
2: I also love Uncle Lou.
4: Why are you always going to start?
0: He has something.
1: Uncle Lou.
3: so like
4: if he decides to cosplay as a rock for Halloween,
3: are you gonna go home and call him the Electric Boogaloo?
1: So guys, you're in this, you're here. Let's hear it. So you got the title. You're trying to keep the title. And you're trying to take the title. This is pretty much student teacher.
3: Student trying to go for the student title.
1: Mm-hmm. I mean, student trying to take out, like, from what I'm hearing, I know I'm gonna hate this. From what I'm hearing, students
4: trying. Why are you gonna say it? You know you don't hate it, and why you? Because I know what you're gonna say, and I hate it too.
1: Student's trying to take you out back and end you, bro.
2: Whoa, I didn't say all that. No, whoa.
4: Trying to take all yellow out back.
1: There it is. So you know, this is a young star right here. This is a young boy right here.
4: Many have tried.
1: There it is.
4: Many have tried.
1: Many have failed.
4: Many have been successful. Because here I is, your UPW legacy champion. Y'all heard me.
1: Understood.
4: Okay.
1: So, what do you think about
2: that? It's going to be fun.
4: You feel me?
1: It's going to be fun?
4: You feel me?
1: I don't know if they took you out, but...
4: You feel me?
1: I don't think they flew. Shut up.
4: You feel me?
2: It's going to be fun.
4: Sir, do you feel him?
2: I look forward to actually wrestling somebody I like rather than somebody I want to...
1: So
2: up.
1: You don't want to beat him up. So you don't want to fight him. You don't want...
2: Just want to wrestle him.
1: You just want to wrestle.
2: Like, wrestle you're just, him, try to win the belt.
1: See, in my mind...
4: What's wrong, Jake?
1: That's softness.
4: What's wrong, Jake?
2: Softness.
1: You're allowing the fact...
4: I want to hear what Jake has to say.
1: Okay.
4: Don't, because you're just trying to get in this boy's head, and you're just going to get him beat up, and that's not cute. Go ahead.
2: I think he's trying to get in your head to get you to beat me up.
4: He doesn't need... No, I know what he's doing.
5: He doesn't
4: want
5: to beat anyone up.
4: Difference.
5: He just wants to wrestle. I mean, when I fought for that championship, I had to go to war. You know what it took for me to win that championship?
1: You hear this, man? You hear this, man?
2: I do hear
1: you got to go to war, brother.
2: I know I do.
1: You're not just going in there to wrestle.
5: You're
1: going in there to fight this man.
5: So look. To just wrestle.
2: Here's how I'll put it.
5: That's not what happens.
2: Here's how I'll put it. It is a wrestling match.
1: Oh,
5: boy.
1: Right?
2: In wrestling matches, especially with Latin Soldier, I've been in the ring with him, I know.
1: It's because
2: he's
1: going to
2: get violent.
1: So racist.
2: But it's okay.
1: It's okay. So it's going to get violent?
2: Probably. Okay. It's Latin Soldier.
5: Okay, there we go.
1: I'm just saying, listen, don't go in there thinking he's your friend.
2: I know. I'm not underestimating nobody.
1: I'm not
2: taking him lightly.
1: This is not
4: me.
1: Mr.
4: Prince, I got a question for you.
1: Oh, boy.
4: Remember last time we were in the ring?
1: Here we go.
4: Do you or do you barely? Because that sling blade.
2: I do remember the last time we were in the ring.
4: Make sure you remember.
2: One of the last times we were in the ring, I remember in a battle royal. You were stomping me out. And at the end, you got the better. You won.
1: This is true. I just want to throw it out there. Shocker, right? I just want to throw this out there. Ty. When you hit that ring, you got to understand, this is coming from your friend. It's not coming from a trainer. This is not coming from the wrestler. This is not coming from Chris. This is coming from Brian. You better go in there for a fight.
2: I know.
1: He wants to keep his belt. And he will do any means necessary.
4: Why you got to talk to him?
1: I gotta keep it real with him, bro.
4: You're my former tag team partner, though.
1: I gotta keep it real with him.
4: What you doing?
1: Listen,
3: why you gotta use Samson's gimmick?
1: Samson can kiss my.
2: Listen, I know what Latin Soldier is gonna bring to this match.
1: Okay.
2: I know it's gonna be a fight.
5: He knows your playbook, dog.
1: I want you to be ready.
2: Because
1: he's ready. Are you ready?
3: This is your first. This is your first title opportunity as a singles competitor.
2: First one-on-one opportunity for the title.
3: Yeah. Yeah, first single opportunity, yep.
1: Yo, he is ready.
2: I knew it.
1: He's ready. He's going to hit you with the AK.
4: That AK, baby.
0: Forget about the clock. He's coming at you with the AK.
1: So, you know what? We can't ask them because we know they're going to choose themselves.
3: I'm going to choose who's going to win the pay window.
2: You don't know a whole bunch of people.
3: And I already said I was going to lose anyway.
1: And
3: so
1: I respect that on you.
3: Yeah.
2: You don't know that I'm going to choose myself.
1: Yeah, you are.
5: Did you at least pick me?
1: Let's leave that.
4: You should have been listening on your way to the firehouse.
3: Yeah.
2: But we all know JPD doesn't
5: I was trying to figure out how I was going to get back in here.
1: Jake, we were
6: So, Jake, who do you think is going to win the pay window invitation?
5: Is he upstate 8 or locked up? Because I was locked out Jake,
6: who
5: studio
6: you
5: for a half hour.
6: Jake, who
5: do
6: you think is going to win the pay window invitational?
1: Who do you think?
5: Who do I think is going to win the pay invitational?
6: Yeah.
5: So this, if it's just me and my partner McCrank left at the end, I am going to do a beautiful dolphin dive into the crowd and crowd surf out and celebrate my partner's victory.
1: Oh wow!
5: I'm going to self-sacrifice and we're gonna have Creed play.
2: Are you self-sacrificing?
1: Oh, that's amazing!
2: Hold on. Wait, are you self-sacrificing?
1: Can we tell him
2: what he said? Think he can beat you?
6: Did we?
2: Are you self-sacrificing because you don't think he can beat you?
6: Did you just give him heat for his answer, but then you gave almost the exact answer-ish?
5: Well, I mean...
1: Well, he's looking out for his brother.
5: Well, I mean, we're a tag team,
3: He's looking out for his money. He's being very tax-deductible.
2: He said he's going to self-sacrifice.
1: Hey,
2: I think he's saying that.
5: People would remember that.
1: McCrank.
6: Oh, Lord.
1: Was it not you that said he might be the first one out?
3: Oh, I said I was going to eliminate him first because...
6: Yeah.
3: Because he left.
6: Yeah. Yeah. So how you feel now? You still want to swan dive to the outside?
5: I'm going to grab my charger, and then I left my phone and my Tumblr here.
3: I didn't hear you at all because I was busy running a show.
6: Again, we all thought you were in the green room watching football game.
5: My phone is just sitting right here.
6: Okay.
5: The entire time.
6: All right. First off, I can't see your phone. From my perspective.
1: I wasn't paying attention.
6: No, we're all
5: like this. I don't know any of your guys' phone numbers by heart. So I'm like, I walk in, I'm like, Danny. Shout out Danny, by the way, letting me use his phone. I say, Danny, can I please use your phone? I need to go on Instagram and call one of these guys. And they're like, he's like, I don't have Instagram. Shout out Danny, doesn't have Instagram. I admire that. So I said, okay, I need your Safari app then. And I looked up our studio line, banged the line real quick.
1: Respect.
5: And
1: as soon as it rang, we were like, oh, this ain't good.
5: Yeah.
3: I'm having a seizure. It's flashing
1: but,
3: my eyes.
2: So what's all your predictions?
1: Predictions.
2: For...
1: Jake, what do you got? I think Jake's going to say.
2: I have a prediction.
1: I have
2: throw
1: a prediction. All right.
5: I'm going to go. What's his name?
4: Now that he knows that McCrank is going to throw him over the top.
5: No, yeah, first. No. It was going to be McCrank, but now it's not.
4: See,
5: it's not.
4: Told you.
2: You're still talking about the.
1: Yeah, we'll get right back to that.
5: What's
1: his name?
2: Can't be in the match.
1: Yeah, he's too young.
5: Oh, is he?
1: Yeah.
5: Oh, well.
1: That's hilarious that you were thinking him.
2: Look at the flyer that you're on. See, he was announced.
5: Well, yeah, but there's a lot more than that. I'm looking at dark horses.
1: I look at you.
5: I'm looking at dark horses.
1: Ragnarok.
5: I think
2: I heard a rumor that he might
5: return.
2: Be involved.
6: So where was the other one?
5: No, wait.
6: What was the
5: last
6: match?
5: Dokuro.
2: We're on the Legacy title.
1: Dokuro!
2: We need their predictions
5: Dokuro
2: for our
5: going
6: can we get
5: the
6: prediction
5: right
6: for the Legacy
5: now.
6: Title now? Because
1: so, Legacy
2: we
1: title.
2: We have 12 minutes and five more matches.
1: We got this. Legacy title, go. Who's got it?
5: Latin Soldier.
1: Go.
3: Latin Soldier.
2: I respect it.
6: Wow. Go.
1: Soldier.
2: I respect it. My pick, the fans, because either way, we're going to have match of the night.
1: All right, John Cena.
6: My match, the ref.
1: The ref. Stupid.
2: We're going to have match of the night.
6: Guarantee you the ref will hand the hand raise at the end of the night.
1: Good answer.
2: That is a good answer.
1: All right, we got 12 minutes, so let's shoot it on through.
2: Yep.
1: Upstate 8.
3: Upstate 8, baby.
6: Whoa!
1: Like that, right?
6: Do it again.
1: Nah, that's not happening ever.
2: Former winners, American Strong Style.
1: Ooh. Yes.
2: Take on new tag team, Violence and Excellence.
6: Ooh.
1: Oh, is that Elijah and
2: Elijah,
6: Victor
2: Armani,
6: Lord.
2: And
1: Victor,
2: Victor
1: Lord?
2: Lord?
1: I'm excited to see that.
2: That
1: I'm
2: could
1: excited.
2: Be a battle.
1: That was a. This could be a dark horse. Yeah. This could be a good match.
3: My question is, like, so the winner of that battle royal and totally sanctioned is supposed to be in the Upstate 8, right?
2: Yes.
1: I have no idea.
3: But these guys didn't even win.
2: So as a second place finish in the battle royal, when a team canceled on the event. They stepped into their place.
3: Huh? I mean, they should have called on us because technically we didn't even get eliminated.
2: Mm. You have to take that upper management.
3: Mm. I mean, upper management
1: it sounds
3: is
1: like
3: here.
1: I am not upper management.
3: You're not?
1: I
3: upper
1: am
3: management.
1: Not
5: wait,
1: upper
5: management.
1: I have stepped away from upper management for a long time now.
3: A long time. Probably, a month or two?
1: For about nine?
2: Try a year.
3: Nine?
6: Yeah, almost
3: right.
6: A year.
1: I've been out. I've been out of management since I was in the hospital. That's like 7 months, 8 months now.
6: Oh,
3: Okay, yeah, that's fair.
2: Yes, that's 9 months.
1: Is it 9 months?
2: Nine months.
3: Whatever. All right, just keep going with the next part of the match.
2: Well, so who's gonna win? American Strong Style or Violence and Excellence?
3: I'm gonna go with the upset. Violence and Excellence.
1: I'm gonna go with the upset.
5: I'm gonna go with American Strong Style. Just it's gonna be a hard hitting match for sure.
1: Yeah, I think so.
5: It's a lot of mass in that match.
1: Yes, there is.
5: It's not a lot of it's fat. Most of it's muscle.
2: And a lot of talent.
5: I'd say so. I'm gonna go with American Strong Style, okay, though, just based on virtue.
2: I've been in the ring with American Strong Style. I've never been in the ring with Violence and Excellence as a tag team.
1: Okay.
2: But I've been in the ring with both of them as individuals. All four of these individuals are very explosive.
1: Pick a team.
2: I'm trying to think. That's why I'm stalling.
1: No stalling. We got like 10 minutes.
2: American
1: Let's go.
2: Strong Style.
1: All right.
3: V&E.
1: V&E. All right. V&E. 3-2. Okay.
3: Second part of the first round.
1: There you go.
2: We have the Troublemakers, one half of the tag team champions, Glenn Spector.
1: Yeah, which is weird.
2: Versus Greed, Julio Diamante in Big Budget.
1: Yeah.
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2: To UPW.
1: I'm going to go the Troublemakers.
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1: Okay.
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0: 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You guys take it with your boy DJ Lou right here. 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We got the 90s on 9s coming up, baby.
1: Do you feel for me? You, Chaka Khan, let me tell you what I wanna do. 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

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Izzy Kamosi. 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

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Yeah, right after catching up with Caden. He's on at 8. I'm on there, too. Come check us out. It's a great time. A little Naughty by Nature, OPP. You guys kicking with DJ Lou, WRFZ.

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3: Going. My baby's going to the Agogo. Oh, shake it up, baby. This is the Underground. The Armin Shawbrook Spins Vinyl Show with me, and Eric Shawbrook and Eric Pinellas on the mixing board. Hey, dig it. The first cut is No More Doggin' by Colin James and the Little Big Band in 1993. For everyone aboard Captain Armin's musical spaceship, please strap yourself in. We are about to soar through the galaxies out to Bluesville. No More Doggin'!

Next up, baby doll, Tiny Goddess, the band from Gothenburg, Sweden, the Jackpots, in 1967. For all our friends and listeners down at Haley's on Culver Road, oh, we love you, baby!

0: Dang it, man. Wylin, remixed by The Lax with Smo and Charlie Farley and Bubba Sparks. For everyone down at Critics Ice Cream Parlor, listening to our cosmic silver sparkle airwaves out there in beautiful Radio Wonderland. Oh, baby, you're the one that makes me so happy. Next up, baby doll, My Very Special Dream by the Swedish band Rowing Gamblers in 1969. For everyone cruising on Armand's radio show down at the Parliament Lounge behind Jay's Diner. Oh, you're so sweet, baby.
1: Once I had a dream, a very special dream. And I dreamt my very special dream would come true. 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

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Oh, dance, pretty baby, dance. That doll is wild.

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For Way Out Cool Baby with the sunglasses and shaking her short white shorts like, wow, pretty mama. Hey, dig it, man. Always be cool to all bands and musicians, cause they always give us their all. Crazy Baby, catch a band tonight.

Mary Go Pound by the UK thrash band, The Unholy Sacrifice in 1987. For Pretty Metal Baby, all dressed in black leather. Find out why people from all over the world come to the Great House of Guitars in Rochester, New York. I got

I Got Love If You Want It, Cool Blues by John Hammond. In 1992 on Virgin, for all our friends and listeners down at Milestones, Oh, I Love You, Sweet Baby Doll.

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Oh, baby Blue, he loves you. Baby, you're listening to the Armin Shawbrook's Spins Vinyl Radio Show. 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And now-

Still Got the Blues by Gary Moore in 1990 on Virgin Records. For everybody down at Red Creek near RIT. Oh, baby, I miss you day and night.

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Oh, baby, shake that thing like a tambourine. If you are having a drug problem, please, please get medical help. We don't want to lose you. 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

It's a Good Thing by the UK group, The Plastic Penny, in 1968. 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

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Oh, baby, you're too much fun.

0: I Won't Worry. 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
1: What a great big beautiful sound there from the band backing Engelbert Humperdinck. And it's back with a group seen about here with a touch of the rhythm and blues. Number called Killing Floor from Plastic Penny.

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1: Killing Floor by the UK 60s group, The Plastic Penny, during their BBC sessions. 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The House of Guitars is celebrating 55 years of cool. The Hog, where all the rock stars like to hang.

Hey, baby. Sweet Goddess of Love and Beer by Papa Chubby in 1995 on Sony Records. For Sweet Baby Doll wearing the sexy lime-colored long-legged stockings. Oh, baby! Oh, the things you make me want to do!

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For all our friends and listeners down at East and West Irondequoit High School, in Greece, and Rush, Henrietta, Monroe, Franklin, East High, Tech, Webster, RIT, U of R, MCC, Nazareth, Mercy, Brockport, Finger Lakes, McQuaid, Bishop Kearney, Aquinas, Syracuse State, Ithaca, Buffalo, we love you, baby! Just keep on dancing!

Runnin' Blues by the Walter Trout Band in 1994. Sounds like Jimmy for everyone down at the Yard. Oh, pretty baby, smile for me.

Sweet Roll Me On Down by the Flamin' Groovies in 1970. 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Show respect to all people and try to never hurt anyone's feelings. It will be like Happy Wonderland out there in the world, man.

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Electric Blues by John Mayo and the Blues Breakers in 1995. 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Peace, love, and music for all our flower children. The House of Guitar says, thanks for listening to the show. 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

0: second cousin by the San Francisco band, the Flaming Groovies, in 1970 for everyone down at the Orange Monkey on Jefferson Road. For the young lady dancing wearing the sexy strawberry long-legged stockings. 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
1: Here, let me freshen your drink. 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
1: 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Oh, lady, keep that motor running, honey. 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

rockin' South Chicago blues band, Magic Slammin' the Teardrops in 1998. For everyone hanging out at Buddy Guy's Legend Club in Chicago. Oh man, play that guitar!

SLC Jerk Guitar Instrumental by the band Lion Say in 1965. For all the good people cruising on our purple and white sparkle cosmic airwaves out there in beautiful radio land. Don't do anything I wouldn't do. 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

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A very special request from Jughead, Snow White, and Phineas T. Buster, and the whole darn peanut gallery. 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

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For everyone listening down at the clubs, the street dances, the sock hops. Oh, baby, I love the way you move. Sweet thing, I gots to call you on the phone tonight. Gotta have this blue-eyed baby, or I'm gonna die.

0: Walking the Dog. Big Blues by Austin, Texas. Bloodiest Saxophone with Jay Malino on vocals in 2019. Ow, ow. I hear the sirens are calling me. Looks like our ride is here. Oh, oh, here comes little boy and fat man. Bye, bye, our red showboat. Bye, bye, baby, goodbye. Stop by the Great House of Guitars and give us a little radio feedback. 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I wish I lived in the Great House of Guitars, celebrating 55 years of cool. The Hog, where all the rock stars hang.
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1: 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And on today's show, a function at the junction. Name checking some names and songs in a sort of pop culture roll call. 30s blues and marriage troubles from a female perspective. And in memoriam, remembering Tim Curry and Dolly Parton and J.P. Morgan. We'll begin in 1911 with a vaudeville singer by the name of Gene Green. This is one of the earliest examples of scat singing that dates back to about 1909, written by pianist Charlie Strait. This 1911 version is by the ragtime king, Gene Green, very well known on the vaudeville comedy scene. This is just a silly number. I hope you enjoy the King of the Bungalows, Gene Green on Cruisin' the Decades.

When the rock-a-dile across the mighty knock-a-dile on the rock-a-donk-a-donk-a, rock-a-donk-a-donk-a-dile. 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
1: Don't you let my good girl catch you here. 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

On Cruisin' the Decades, 100 years of music, ain't no tellin'. That's Mississippi John Hurt from 1928. This is a singer named Hazel Scherf. And as far as most music historians can figure out, this is the only record that Hazel Scherf ever released. It was 1934. The Married Girl's Blues on Cruisin' the Decades.

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This is Cruisin' the Decades, 100 Years of Music.

real important record in jazz music history right there. Manteca, that is Dizzy Gillespie from 1947. Bebop and Afro-Cuban jazz. Dizzy Gillespie joined by Cuban percussionist Chano Pozo. This is Cruise in the Decades. And in a few minutes, In Memoriam, Tim Curry, Dolly Parton, and J.P. Morgan. Let's do 1952, one of the signature tunes in the career for Pearl Bailey. This is Takes Two to Tango on Cruisin' the Decades.

0: It takes two. 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Darling, it always takes two. And I'm with you.
1: 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This is the global edition of Cruisin' the Decades with Brad Savage. 100 years of music, one song per decade.

In 1968, a function at the Junction. Shorty Long name-checking other songs and artists in that fine number. Cruising the decades, 100 years of music, turning the page to 1970. This is a groove right here. This is Eighth Day. This was a number 11 R&B hit, and it reached number 28 on the Hot 100. She's not.

0: From the studios of the Summit.fm in Akron, Ohio, USA, this is Cruising the Decades with Brad Savage.
1: Sadly, this time around, we have quite a in memoriam segment. We'll start in 1979. With Tim Curry. This is a few years after the Rocky Horror Picture Show and a decent, sizable hit in underground and new wave worlds. This is Tim Curry, I Do the Rock on Cruisin' the Decades.

Cruising the decades in memoriam, actor, singer Tim Curry, I Do the Rock, and also remembering the legendary Dolly Parton.

is Cruise in the Decades, 100 years of music, remembering Dolly Parton and remembering Tim Curry and remembering J.P. Morgan, who died recently at age 94. One of the biggest female pop singers of the 1950s, J.P. Morgan had 5 hit records in 1955 alone and hit duets with Perry Como. She later became a pretty major television personality. She had her own variety show, many appearances on The Tonight Show, and for a whole later generation, panelist on The Gong Show. It was a remarkable career that stretched from big band pop to some of the wildest television of the 1970s. Remembering J.P. Morgan on Cruisin' the Decades in 1955, The Longest Walk.

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Cruisin' the Decades.

0: from Iceland. Bjork, Big Time Sensuality, that's 1993. Let's do a 90s bonus track and a spoken word piece of sorts, or it was initially a spoken word piece, and then the German industrial band KMFDM worked it into their album Extort in 1996. This is a really interesting composition. An interesting piece of music. It's barely even a song. This is Dogma featuring Nicole Blackman. This is KMFDM on Cruisin' the Decades.
1: What we want is a head rush. All we want is to get out of our skin for a while. We have nothing to lose because we don't have anything. Anything we want anyway. We used to hate people. Now we just make fun of them. That way. We don't live, we just scratch on day to day with nothing but matchbooks and sarcasm in our pockets, and all we're waiting for is for something worth waiting for. Let's admit America gets the celebrities we deserve.

world. Nothing to say and no way to say it, but you can say it in three languages. You are more than the sum of what you consume. Desire is not an occupation. You are

That's a 2004 release from Iron and Wine, Free Until They Cut Me Down. On Cruisin' the Decades, we're up to 2013, and a band that came out of Cincinnati. This is The National, Don't Swallow the Cap, on Cruisin' the Decades.

That is The National from 2013 on Cruise in the Decades. Now we're up to present day, a 2026 single, collaboratively a single from Steve Earle with Los Lobos on Cruise in the Decades, 100 years of music.

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0: Good afternoon, everybody, and thank you very much for listening. You are listening to Rethinking Business, Success Sauce and Two Pickles with myself, Tamara McDuff, and my co-host, Mr. Sid Ragona. How are you, Sid?
1: Excellent. Thank you for asking. How are you?
0: I'm doing awesome, as usual. It's great to be here with you again. Well, yeah, it's all in the mind, right?
1: It is. You're doing good even when you're not, right?
0: Exactly. Every day above ground is a good day.
1: Well, I'm going to keep that one. Yeah.
0: Yeah, you can keep that one. I'll give that to you. That's my free thing to you.
1: Yeah, most appreciated.
0: Well, you're welcome. I do what I can.
1: What are we talking about today, Tamara?
0: Well, today I thought we would talk about some of our favorite books and authors. Because business owners, you know, inspiration comes from everywhere, right? And being a well-read business owner, that's what a lot of leaders do, is they'll read. I've heard some of the statistics are that they read over 100 books a year.
1: Really?
0: Yeah, I'm not sure how they do that. But I think when you read business books, you don't really read it word for word, right? You kind of skip over, you get the big chunks of the ideas, and then you make your notes in the... It's not like reading a novel. It's a little bit different, is how I think that they get through that many, because I don't know that I could read 100 books in a year.
1: Well, if you're super successful and you have everybody doing the work, maybe you have time for 100 books a year.
0: That's very true, too. That's very true. I've heard, too, that they also have, you know, morning routines. They get up and they do their morning routine. I know we touched on that before, where we each get up. And, I mean, my morning routine is far from the morning routine of the most successful leaders, I'm pretty sure, because I get up and I make my coffee and I feed the cats. And then sometimes I'll sit there and I'll play my game and I'll just ease into the day. But I love sitting in the quiet. And there are days that I will just meditate or think about, you know, what I have to do and I'll plan. But
1: do you have a specific sequence that you do this in, and that if you don't do it in the sequence, it's bad mojo for the day?
0: No, okay. But I do it in my mind. I made a conscious effort a while ago about putting myself first, because I have a really bad habit of always making sure everybody else is taken care of before myself. And so that's why I put the coffee on before I feed my cats. If I get up and walk into the kitchen and happen to feed the cats first, it's not like my day is ruined. You know, it's not quite that set of a routine, but it's a conscious effort. That's all.
1: So you have a morning ritual then?
0: Mm-hmm. Yep.
1: Yeah. Good for you. Good for you. And does that involve reading?
0: Sometimes it does, actually. I've been reading a whole bunch of books. I just got a book the other day from the Salesforce. I think he's a Salesforce CEO, or maybe he's the vice president of marketing. I can't really remember. But anyway, his name is Matthew Sweezy. And one of the books that I've been reading is called The Context Marketing Solution. So it's all about

0: what marketing is missing today. Everybody talks about creating content and videos and all the tactics, but nobody talks about the context you have to put around things. So
1: what sort of context you have to put around things? So you've now piqued my interest. You really have piqued my interest, because I've been traditionally thinking of content and what people need to hear, especially, you know, from sales and marketing. It is, what does my audience want?
0: Mm-hmm.
1: And yeah. So how does he do it differently?
0: Well, he's talking about answering people's questions and taking departments. If you have a big company, you have to marry the two departments of sales and marketing, which usually work in silos, mm-hmm. right?
1: Okay.
0: So,
1: okay.
0: I haven't gotten too far in the book, but he does talk about stripping away the outdated ideas of what marketing's supposed to be. So the fundamental differences about how we once motivated customers to how we do it today. Mm. And a lot of marketing today needs to be more of a solution base.
1: Yes.
0: Kind of thing. It's all about the problems that we're solving, like we've said before. It's not about posting about what you do. You know, you can post a little bit about that, but it's always about being of value.
1: Yeah.
0: Starting those the conversations about how your product or service actually solves a problem.
1: This is something you and I have discussed many times, and even on this radio show, we brought it up many times, and that is, if you're starting a small business, you have to ask yourself, what problem are you solving?
0: Yes,
1: and whose problem are you solving?
0: Exactly. And you have to be crystal clear about that. I still speak with a lot of business owners that, you know, oh, I'm making quilts. Okay, but what are you solving? You know?
1: Yes. Yes, precisely. So, what other books do you have?
0: Oh, I've got, my buddy Mark Schaefer. I've done courses on this. In fact, I did a SCORE workshop about embracing the chaos based on The Marketing Rebellion by Mark Schaefer.
1: Okay.
0: And this one is all about how companies need to be more human. They need to show the human side, and they need to make the customer the center of their marketing campaigns. They need to make the customer the hero.
1: Okay.
0: And so that's what The Marketing Rebellion is all about. And he's a great guy. He does a lot of corporate consulting, but he's really good at breaking those ideas down for the small business owner.
1: So it's really a question of simplification, if I understand you correctly.
0: Mm-hmm. Yes, it is.
1: Mm-hmm.
0: Yeah, because everybody's got to do it. I don't care how big your business is. And even Dell started somewhere small. You know, Apple started in a garage, you know, with nothing. So everybody started small, and you've got to do what all those people did. But the one thing, again, getting back to what you and I always talk about, all of them clearly defined the problem they were going to solve, and they had a vision, and then they planned around that.
1: Fantastic.
0: So, yeah. Fantastic. Do you reading?
1: Beg your pardon?
0: Do you do any reading?
1: You mean hundreds of books per year?
0: Yes, because I know you are a highly successful business leader.
1: I've never had time for hundreds of books per year, but I do have time for what I consider very valuable books, almost like books that become my mentors.
0: Oh.
1: And so I don't have hundreds, I have a handful. And the handful that I have, I read, maybe it's because of my age, maybe it's because I don't pay attention, but I read the same book over and over again, actually.
0: Really?
1: Yes, yeah. I read them the first time to get a sense. And I always go away sort of mumbling or agreeing or disagreeing with what they've written. And then I come back and reread it. And then I read it slower and think about it. And often I read them a third time. And the third time, and I get a pencil out. And I start ringing things with my pencil and marking and turning corners of pages down. Because by this time, I've decided that it's worth defacing the book, because now I want to go in and extract the important things that resonated with me. So sometimes when I bring a book to a SCORE meeting, mm-hmm. or a talk that I'm giving where I want to recommend the book, you'll notice that it's written on, pages torn, pages folded, pieces of sticky notes sticking out from top and bottom and the sides. And by that time, you know I've read it three times.
0: Okay. So I know that's my cue now, that you know how many times you've read the book based on if I
1: see sticky notes. Maybe some people can read a book once and get everything they need from it. Right. And that's why maybe, you know, they go and read 100 books. But I have a limited number of books and I study them. I don't just read them.
0: And that's good. And do you take like your top three ideas from that book, your top three insights, and then implement them?
1: In many ways, let me give you an example. We've discussed this before, that I don't believe in doing work that's not required. In fact, I'm a little bit of a lazy man, that I don't like busy work. I don't like tidying my desk. It has to be done now and again. I like productive work. I used to actually do busy work where I would keep doing things over and over again because there were habits, but they would never get me very far. Maybe at the end of the day, and I think a lot of people feel this, you've had a really busy day, and then you think about what did you accomplish? And you've accomplished nothing apart from doing busy work. So many years ago, I was attracted to a book called The 4-Hour Work Week. The 4-Hour Work Week sort of resonates with a lazy man such as myself. And since we're on a Zoom call doing this radio show, I can see you smiling at me, because nodding that I am a lazy man. And so,
0: just because I've heard you use the term so often.
1: Oh, I see. Well, I've internalized the fact that I am a lazy man. And I think this comes from my postdoctoral work when I was a researcher, that I was in a lab that was very hard working, and I think I was doing something or other, and everybody was saying, well, you need to do this, you need to do this, you need to do this. And I wasn't doing all those different steps. And the head of the lab looked over, and he didn't know which side to take. And then all of a sudden, he just sighed and said to everybody, never underestimate the value of a lazy man. And at first, I felt vindicated, but now looking back, I think it was sarcastic humor.
0: Oh, okay. But it is advice that we've given our classes, because I've heard you use that line, never underestimate the value of a lazy man.
1: Yeah. So in the Tim Ferriss book, he talks about the 4-hour work week. And you might, if you've never read the book and you've never heard of the book, you might be forgiven for thinking that it is about actually only working 4 hours a week and then, you know, goofing off the rest of the time and doing anything you want. And that's possibly what you might get from the first read if you read it fast and did speed reading. But when you get into it, what Tim Ferriss is really talking about is that during a regular work week, most people do not do more than 4 hours of truly productive work. The rest of it is supportive work, work where you're disturbed, people wanting to answer emails immediately they get them. And when you're sort of being in a reactive mode, that as soon as an email comes in, you can pat yourself on the back that you answered it within minutes or within half an hour. You have and you pick the phone up rather than let somebody answer it, or you volunteer to go to some meeting that you're not needed to be at. It's all important or seems important at the time, but it's not productive. And so where he goes with this is that you need to start distilling down what is productive work. And you can actually manage your day. For example, the thing that stops most people from being productive is this reactive answering emails. You know, if you turned off your email until, say, 10:30 on a morning, nobody would notice that you hadn't answered them immediately. But this time actually gives you a time to actually start a project, because if you're starting and stopping projects, you never get anything done. And so I've read the Tim Ferriss book, and there's lots of golden nuggets, if you will, in there of wisdom. I first read it, this is one of the books where I read it and I was thinking, not sure about that. I'd probably take issue with this. But on a second read, I was actually quite impressed with the knowledge that was contained in there and the tips. And on the third read, I did actually start admiring the man, that this is one of the most valuable books I've ever read. So the Tim Ferriss book is one of these books that it's worth reading once, and it's worth keeping next to your desk, and it's worth every now and again just opening it at any page. And this is the great thing about the book. You can open it at any page and you don't have to read for more than a few lines before there's something useful there.
0: Wow. That is.
1: How's that for a recommendation for Tim Ferriss? I should push him to this.
0: Yes, you should. We'll talk to Tim. We'll reach out to Tim and see what we can do.
1: Yes, I think you should. That, you know, I've taken his advice and I've done something very productive today. I've summarized his book in less than 4 hours.
0: And I think you did a great job. I know it is a book that we highly recommend all the time in classes that you and I teach. It comes up quite often.
1: Mm-hmm.
0: I've taken longer than 4 hours to order the book because I still haven't, but I really want to. So maybe when we get done, I'll go ahead and I'll finally order it. I don't know.
1: It's a wonderful book. I can't say enough good things about it. It's one of my top reads.
0: That's good. No, I mean, I think we all have to have one of those books that it's our go-to to either set you back onto your path when you get stuck, you know, or helps you get stuck, or if you've strayed off your path a little bit as an entrepreneur because there's, you know, directions and distractions all the time, you need something to pull you back. And every once in a while, for some people, it's a book.
1: Yeah, absolutely. Absolutely.
0: So
1: generally I do my reading when I'm traveling because of my business, I travel quite a bit, but now because of COVID-19, I've not been traveling, but previously I would, Tim Ferriss and some other books, I'd always take a business book with me to read on the plane and sit back and simply enjoy the moment. If you can enjoy a moment on a plane, especially if you're stuck on the middle seat, you might as well find something totally engrossing to do, which is read a good book.
0: Yep. I know a lot of people who get very productive on planes. I have a friend of mine, I wish we could all do this, but he booked himself a trip to Tokyo and got on the plane, and he basically went to Tokyo and he touched down and he turned around and came home and wrote a book.
1: Why did he do that?
0: Because he realized that his most productive time is on a plane and he needed to get this book done. So he booked a trip to Tokyo. I'm like, okay, you know, not all of us have that kind of luxury of the money or the time to be spending in the air, but it's what got it done. So,
1: well, I hope it was business class.
0: yeah, he probably does fly business class, I'm assuming. He has so many frequent flyer miles and things, and around the holidays he donates them to people who need to get home for the holidays.
1: That's good. That's good.
0: That's one of the, and now with COVID, I don't know what his frequent flyer mile status is now, but, and I know he's missing it, but you know, there's good and bad. So
1: I'm sure that with the money he's saving, he could build himself a little fuselage, put a plane seat in there or something, even a business class one, and hire somebody to come and give him a small bowl of warm peanuts or something like that.
0: I'll recommend that to him. He lives in New York, so that might be a little difficult to do.
1: Where there's a will, there's a way.
0: Yeah, well, if anybody can figure it out, it would be him, I'll tell you that. So.
1: Now, I do have another book that I read. Not as often, but I have read it twice. I've not yet got to the third time on this one.
0: Okay.
1: And I probably will. And it's a book that I know that you're familiar with, and that is Start With Why.
0: Simon Sinek.
1: You can see it. You have.
0: Yes.
1: Now, Start With Why by Simon Sinek.
0: It's a good book.
1: And because it's my favorite, and because I've heard you talk about it, I'm going to hand this over to you. What would you like to say about it?
0: Oh, wow.
1: How's that for delegation?
0: Here's
1: my book. I'm a lazy man. Can you talk about it?
0: Right. You talk about it. It's my favorite book, but I want you to talk about that book. I think what I got out of that book was start with your why. Start with why and start with your why. Why are you doing the things that you're doing so that everything is purpose driven, basically, you know, so that you have a purpose for your business. Your business has a purpose. And yep, start with why, not the how or the what. And I've drawn that diagram before in my classes, because the why is what drives everything that you do. It's bigger than your business. It's bigger than you. It's bigger than anything. And it's going to drive the how and the what, because it's about your principles. It's about your values and it's about your purpose. And the other thing that what Mark Schaefer pulls out of that about start with why is, instead of starting with why from the and I think it ties into what Simon is saying, instead of starting with the business owner's why, you start with the customer's why. So I've seen examples on, you know, on both sides where you give the customers have a purpose. Why are they buying from you? Why do they need your product? Why do they need you? Why do they need your services? And you start from there. And as long as you can make it align with your purpose. But Simon talks, it's all based on your purpose, the purpose of your business, and then your marketing tactics and strategies and your sales strategies, they kind of all follow suit and it becomes aligned. And when it becomes aligned, it becomes baby steps, you get bigger baby steps, and then all of a sudden you will reach your goals and your business will grow and thrive.
1: I like how you've gone beyond the book of why are you doing something, mm-hmm. and now moved on to the why of the customer, mm-hmm. other people's whys.
0: Yeah.
1: Their values, essentially, their core values of why they need a problem solved. Yeah. Very interesting. I'm glad I brought it up. I'm going to have to put a little sticky note on my book now and read it a third time and start actually incorporating some of what you just said.
0: Yeah, it's, you know, I've been, you know, we all, well, not all of us, but I always think it's a good idea to work with mentors or business coaches. And one of the coaches I work with helps you to define what your why is, or get clear about it anyway. I mean, I've always kind of known what my why is, but now she's helping me to align that with my other values and really get clear about my core values so that I can now start to better market my services and things like that. So I come from trying to get it's all purpose driven.
1: No. I wonder if there's any value in, as a SCORE presenter, us presenting a workshop, a Zoom workshop on analyzing the why.
0: Mm. I think there would be, because I think especially in this COVID age, people have had a lot of time to think.
1: Yes, yes.
0: You know, and reassess.
1: Why do I live like this, right?
0: Why do I look like this? Why am I dealing with this? Yeah.
1: Yeah.
0: You know, because it's not just about pivoting your business. And sometimes I think people get a little, I don't want to say nervous, but they get a little, when they hear the word pivot, they think, when people are like, oh, you have to pivot, they think they have to change their whole business. And that's not always what a pivot means. Sometimes a pivot means changing your mindset.
1: Well, I totally agree. When it comes to change, everybody is a fan of change, as long as it's somebody else that has to change.
0: Mm-hmm. Exactly. I agree.
1: Yeah.
0: I agree. You know, it's okay for you to change your business. And then other people, when they change their whole, if they change their whole business model, they think that's what everybody has to do to succeed. And it's really not like that. If your business doesn't need to change, your business probably needs to change the way you're thinking about it in this day and age. Your business needs to change the way you're marketing. It needs to change the marketing message. It needs to change maybe a delivery system, a customer delivery system or something. But I don't know that you actually have to go back to the starting board and totally reinvent your business. Some people might, but I don't think everybody has to. I think the changes need to be much more subtle with a bigger impact.
1: You think one of the biggest things that should change sometimes in businesses is simply the person's attitude towards the business?
0: Yes. I know that's one reason that I'm doing some of the things I'm doing in my business, because it's almost like I'm not feeling it anymore. Mm-hmm. And so I have to reinvigorate my excitement. I still like what I do with the strategy, and I like training people. But there's other aspects of the business that I really didn't like doing and dealing with. And so I am in the process of kind of changing the way I look at it and the way my mindset is, and then pivoting just a little bit and taking, you know, doing more with the training and less with the month over month kind of stuff that I do now.
1: Then you need the 4-hour work week.
0: I do. I think I needed that anyway, because I liked the way that book would discuss the productivity part. And it made a lot of sense when he talked about, you know, because every time we bring the title up, everybody's like, yeah, I want to work 4 hours a week and make $1 million. It doesn't really work like that. I mean, maybe if you put processes in place and you build things up, eventually you can get to a point where that's all you really have to do. But most of the time, that's not it.
1: Yeah. You know, for example, Tim Ferriss, 4-hour work week. He didn't spend 4 hours a week writing the book. And is a very busy man. And he does not just work 4 hours a week and then goof off. Mm-hmm. But what he has done is found a way of doing things he enjoys and being productive at it and being good at it. So a large part of the book is how to be good at something that you want to do, mm-hmm. Rather than the old way of, let me just keep my job to earn a salary, and then one day when I'm 70, I can retire and have enough money, and then I might do some things that are actually interesting and productive and things I want to do if I have any energy left.
0: Right. Yeah. That is very true. That's a thing that I kind of adopted several years ago, as part of my mindset journey. I made myself be more present wherever I was. So if I'm with Jim, I mean, sometimes he'll tell you that that's not what I do, but a lot of times when we're at dinner, I put my phone down. When I was with the kids, my phone was off, so that, because a lot of times I was still checking Facebook, I was checking for notifications, I was checking for this, I was checking for that. Mostly that was my job, right? That was my business. But it was better to actually be connected and present. And in fact, one year when we went on vacation, I forgot to plug my phone in, so my phone wasn't charged all week. And at the end of the week, I charged it for the ride home because I needed the GPS. And Jim was like, well, your phone wasn't charged all week. And I said, no. He was like, that's right, I didn't see you on it. He goes, and look, the world did not stop moving. Nobody fell off. You know, everybody lived to tell the story. And from then on out, I made it a point of being present whenever I wasn't working. There's time to work, and then there's time to play and to be present with your family or your friends.
1: Well, yes, I've put a lot more effort into being present. And while I like to play games on my iPad, and I like to sort of multitask, where if there's a movie on, I can watch the movie and then keep going back to my iPad. I realize that that's not polite to the people I'm with. I don't like it when other people are actually preoccupied with something else and I'm trying to spend time with them. I've never liked it, you know, I've never liked that, to be honest. And so I do actually not carry my phone with me sometimes. For example, sometimes I drive somewhere and I have the phone in the car, and I just leave it in the car because I'm going to go into a meeting, and there's no reason for me to be going to a meeting to answer a phone call that comes in or check an email. I'm going there because this is an important meeting and I want to be present for the meeting. And when I go on vacation with Kristen, I turn my phone off. And in fact, I leave it off for the week. Mm-hmm. Unless there's something, an emergency with the family or something like this. And which we've, you know, I think when I went away with Kristen this year, we went to the Bahamas, and I think I turned it on every 2 days to see if there was any emergencies, not work emergencies, but family emergencies. And work could wait. Mm-hmm. Family emergencies, they can't wait. And if there was none, I'd simply switch it back off.
0: Yeah. That's what we do. Jim does keep his phone on you know, because of our youngest, because of Emmy, and just in case. And people, when we go away, people know the important people that might have to get in touch with us know exactly where we are. And if they can't reach us by cell phone, they can call the office. And, you know, we're friends with the people that we vacation from, and, you know, they'll go and they'll get us. But we don't leave that number with everybody. We just leave it with, you know, like my dad, and we leave it with, you know, the house and with Emmy. And if there's a problem, then we know we'll get it. So while he keeps his phone on, he doesn't always keep it on him, you know, because, well, when you go down to the dock, sometimes you find yourself in the water. I'm just saying.
1: Yeah.
0: Even if you don't plan on it, you know, clothes and all.
1: Well, another one of my favorite books, and I'm going to proceed as a lazy man. I'm going to show you the book.
0: And you want me to talk about it?
1: Dun, da, da, da, da. This is the book. Nobody else can see it, but it's by Stephen Covey.
0: I've got that book too.
1: I know everybody has this book. Seven Habits of Highly Effective People. What is the take-home message besides the seven habits?
0: Besides the seven habits. Well, now you're going to make me think, because it's been a while since I opened it, but I keep staring at it on my shelf like it's calling to me. What I do, actually, one of the things that I do take away is to begin with the end in mind.
1: Yep.
0: So that I can do things with purpose, basically, you know, setting a goal. Where do I want this project to go? Where do I want it to end up? How do I want it to look when I'm done, you know, with my term? So like when I was president of the Consultants Network, when I was doing the strategic plan, I began with the end in mind. At the end of my term, what do I want this, how do I want to leave this organization?
1: Yeah,
0: and you can do it for...
1: I think that's the number one takeaway that I have from these types of books as well, because quite often we find ourselves in positions, and I find this with kids as well, that they're all suggesting solutions to something that's not the actual problem. Mm-hmm. When you actually sit back and say, "This, where do you want to be at the end? What is the end?" At that point, you can then see what solutions you need, what problems have to be tackled to get there, and in what order. So starting with the end in mind is something that, while I know it and I've taught it, I still have to remind myself sometimes in the spur of a moment, rather than just digging in and trying to solve it, stand back and look at the end result. What do I want the end result to be?
0: Yeah, and then how are we going to get there and back it up from there?
1: Precisely.
0: The other one that I like out of that book is the Sharpening the Saw.
1: Ah, tell us more about that.
0: That's one of the seven habits. And Sharpening the Saw, if I remember it right, because I'm looking at the book like it's going to give me some information. So
1: the pages simply jump out and present themselves, aren't they?
0: I know. It's about, if I remember right, it's about doing your research.
1: Yep.
0: It's about knowing your resources and learning as you go, kind of thing. So you, before you actually embark on doing things, you know, do a little bit of research so that you can be more productive and effective on your path throughout the goal. So that's from what I remember, is it was about doing your research and about gathering some information. But what people do is they'll get stuck on that gathering information stage and learning stage. And it gets difficult to move beyond that. But
1: yeah, there's an interesting quote in the book, and I've got it. I mean, it's easy for me to do the quote because I've got the book open, but it's really about what habits are. That you can't really be successful unless you actually start transforming your habits. And the quote here is, "We are what we repeatedly do. We are what we repeatedly do. Excellence then is not an act, but a habit."
0: Yes.
1: And this was by Aristotle.
0: Mm-hmm.
1: Yeah. And in fact, when we talk about habits, one of the things that I've come to understand is you can't generally get rid of a bad habit. you generally have to substitute a habit to get rid of a bad habit. So if you want to improve what you do in business, your work ethic, your focus, you then have to sort of take one habit and transform it with and replace it with a different habit. For example, if your habit is constantly checking email, you can't just stop checking it. You have to decide what are you going to put in its place instead of checking email every minute it comes in. And this could be something like, you will work on something for an hour uninterrupted, as opposed to I just won't check it and sort of cringe all the way through.
0: Right. No, absolutely. And that's, you know, that's true in life too. There isn't a bad habit that you can just stop doing and have willpower and hope that it goes away. It's a conscious effort to change it.
1: It is. It is. In fact, I'm trying to get rid of the bad habit of constantly making large meals. I'm going to have to substitute with, what are you going to substitute a large meal with, I suppose? Exercise?
0: An exercise, maybe, or you just have to, I don't know, sometimes with that you have to trust the process and know, okay, I'm only cooking for two people, because I have that same problem. Mm-hmm. You know, Jim and I will, it's just the two of us now. Yeah. You know, unless we have friends over, but our kids are grown and gone, they're not coming back for dinner on any given night. So,
1: Kristen and I are kids. We come over and eat all your food.
0: Oh, well, come on over. You guys are welcome anytime, because God knows I cook enough. Like my son. I know.
1: We always go home full.
0: Yeah. Well, if people go away from my place hungry, there's something wrong with them, because I try to make sure there's something for everybody. And I remember one time at Thanksgiving, I asked my son if he was bringing his new girlfriend. He's like, why do you need to know? And I said, well, you know, head count, so I can make sure there's enough food. He goes, you cook for 150 people. One person is a surprise is not going to matter. And I'm like, good point, but is she coming or not? You know.
1: You need to know how many table spaces to lay, I suppose.
0: Yeah. So, but getting back to that whole, the habit and changing your habits, one of the important things for entrepreneurs is mindset. Mm-hmm. And one of my favorite books, it's an old, old book by John Maxwell, and I think he renamed it. But the book is called Failing Forward. And what that's all about is to get people to not be afraid to fail, okay, to get out there and do what you feel you need to do and try things and be less fearful. You know, do things scared and don't worry about failing, because you either win or you learn. Right. So you're not really failing, in my opinion.
1: Do you have instances of things that you have done failing forward that come to mind?
0: Failing forward. Let's see.
1: I have some that I've done. I have tons of them. The number of things I've failed at is I could be rich if I got a nickel for every one of them, I suppose.
0: Yeah. I mean, some of it is personal failures. But with my business, I mean, I failed at business several times and I've only had a modicum of success with this one. A lot of it is, I just don't, you know, with my friends, I'd ask them, well, what am I doing wrong? And they're like, you're not doing the work. You're just, you know, you're thinking about it, but you're not pulling the trigger. You know what you need to do. There's no magic pill. There's no magic social media post or platform that's going to make, and when people do come to you, you have to execute. And what you do, but to get people to come to you, you're not doing the work. So that's one reason, that's one place where I fail forward.
1: Yeah, I had a few fail forwards. Since I run a manufacturer's rep business, when I first started, I always thought the contract that you sign, this is decades ago now, the contract that you sign, it was simply a sort of boilerplate document that nobody ever reads, and there was no need to read it. It's a bit like, you know, one of these things when you're downloading something on the internet or something, and you get this Encyclopedia Britannica length document where you just have to click I agree so you can move forward. And so I signed contracts that in respect should not have been signed. Since I didn't fully realize that when an agreement comes to an end, the company doesn't lose. It's the representative that will end up losing commission. And from two of those, and I certainly learned my lesson in the first year, I became, I believe, an expert on contracts without the bad experience that I had with a couple of companies of how their lawyers would interpret my commission statements. I would have never have been jolted into, I have to actually understand every clause. And that was one of my biggest falling forwards that has benefited me immensely. I'm probably one of the few businesses that says, I do not mind paying legal fees. They've been worth everything to me in this business. I've got the best value ever. I have a couple of lawyers, and I don't consider my lawyers to be, let me hire them so I can go do this or do that. I consider it as a good part of business that I want to make sure that I'm protected. I want to make sure that the contract I'm signing is fair, and not just fair for me, but fair for the other party. I always instruct my lawyers that what I really want from a contract is that if we walked to other sides of the table and we both had put on different hats, we'd still want to agree to it. So I wouldn't want anybody to agree to something that if I was in their shoes, I wouldn't agree to either. So understanding legal contracts was, this is what it led to for me. Another one, and you may be familiar with this, is that when I first started giving talks, I had so much information I wanted to share via PowerPoint that I would get my PowerPoint slides and I would try, and then the writing would get smaller and smaller as I put more and more bullet points on. And then I would, you know, leave it for a day and come back and look at it and realize that there's other things that people need to know. And before long, I had everything written that I ever wanted to say on a slide. And it was way too much information. And I ended up reading the slides and killing the presentation. And it truly was the definition of death by PowerPoint. Yep. And I got quite a bit of criticism for that, despite the fact that I was actually trying to unload my knowledge and in large quantities in a short time. And as you know now, that if I ever present a PowerPoint, there's very little information on my slides. It's more of a pictorial or a cartoon or a heading. Mm-hmm. And I believe failing with those first few presentations that were simply death by PowerPoint made me significantly more successful in presenting.
0: It did, because I do remember, you know, a couple of those. And I remember one time I had a presentation for a class, a score class we were doing, and I decided I was going to give the presentation, the handout that I was going to make was going to be different than the actual slides that I used. So I hid some of the slides on the PowerPoint so that Tammy, our administrative assistant, could print out the presentation, but then I never went back and unhid those slides. So as I'm giving, you were in the room when this happened, I don't know if you remember it or not, but I was stumbling. I got to a certain point and I started stumbling and stumbling and stumbling, and I stopped and I told everybody that as business owners, they had to get used to, you know, pivoting and things popping up because something was going to happen almost every day. And so I turned it into a question and answer session. And as the questions came up, you know, they'd ask their question. We went right down row by row, and I answered all the questions. And I came back, and I texted some of my influencer friends and told them what a bad night I had, and I was such a bad presenter. And they said, please, if I could tell you how many times equipment breaks down on me, or I forget my notes, or I forget whatever, you're going to be fine. Just get up and do the next presentation like nothing happened. And that's what I've done. And that's what failing forward is all about, not that you don't fail, right? But that you don't dwell on it.
1: Yes.
0: You acknowledge it and you learn the lesson, and then, you know, you move on, because everybody fails. And if I stopped because one business failed, or I stopped because I didn't do that presentation well, I wouldn't ever get good at it, right? You can't get good if all you ever do is great things, right?
1: Yeah, so really, I mean, it could be known by another name of learning from your mistakes, right?
0: Oh, yeah. Yeah, that's why I think he changed the title. Is called, I think the title of the book now is called Sometimes You Win and Sometimes You Learn. Sometimes you win, sometimes you learn.
1: Sometimes you win, sometimes you learn. Well, either one of them's good.
0: That's a Jim Rohn quote, and I have adopted that. And so that is what the book's about too, is about your perception of failure. That a lot of people, you know, John Maxwell tells people, go out there, fail fast, fail often, and fail forward. Because the quicker you get it done.
1: Yeah, quicker you get it out of the way, right?
0: Yep.
1: So do you have a book handy that you recommend I should read?
0: Let's see.
1: Fail Together.
0: Failing Forward. We could fail together. One of the biggest books that I think has made a big impact on me that I recommend all the time, and I don't know if you've ever read it, it's called The Compound Effect by Darren Hardy.
1: Have you ever heard of it? No. Nope.
0: This is a really good book as well, and it goes back to about taking baby steps towards a bigger goal. So you dream big and build is what this book is all about. And you take the steps that you take, again, are with purpose, and you know what people don't value the small steps. I know from experience that sometimes you can take small steps for too long. That will be a problem. But if you do something small every day, because there's a story in the beginning about if you could have like $200,000 be handed to you, or a penny that gets compounded every day for 30 days, which would you choose? And a lot of people choose the cash. Some of the smart people will choose the penny. And if you choose the penny at the end of 30 days, you have like $1 million.
1: Wow.
0: Yeah.
1: Well, there we go, huh?
0: Go choose the penny, man.
1: Yeah, choose the penny. All right.
0: So that's what I would recommend, The Compound Effect.
1: All right. Next time I'm over at your house, maybe I'll pick it up.
0: Okay. I will let you have it.
1: Thank you.
0: I'll let you borrow it.
1: Let me borrow it. Yeah. Thank you. And I won't write on it.
0: Right. Okay. Yeah. You can't write in those margins. Although you could give me notes. So you could write the notes like you were writing them to me or something, and I'll just photocopy them for you.
1: Yes. Yeah.
0: I'll use
1: little sticky tabs. Parts of the book I think you should reread.
0: There you go. Absolutely. Based on our interactions. Yep. And when we get ready for some of these workshops. So, but at that kind of, do you have any parting words of wisdom for our entrepreneurial friends? Because we're getting close to the end.
1: No, I don't. But I would say that one of my favorite authors when it comes to my type of business, which is sales and negotiation and persuasion, is one of my favorite authors is Chester Karas. Chester Karas, and the last name is spelled K-A-R-R-A-S-S. To me, he is the father of, godfather, if you wish, of negotiation. And I actually teach a lot of what he's written about in terms of negotiation strategies, recognizing how to negotiate. And most of what he writes is all in fairness, but he does write about tactics that people use all the time in negotiation. And I think in any form of business, you're going to have a form of negotiation, whether it's simply renting space, getting employees, anything you do in business, you're going to interact with people, you're going to have to negotiate. You're going to have to persuade and negotiate. And I think basically being able to do it with class, do it with fairness, and do it without feeling trapped, you do have to know the fundamentals of negotiation. And almost any book by Chester Karas is worth reading.
0: I think that's very good advice. That is very true. You do need to know the fundamentals. Yeah. And, you know, and the way you feel about Chester Karas is I feel that way about Darren Hardy. Okay. I follow him. I've read some of his books. He's got a couple of books out. And I get Darren Hardy, Daily Darren. on my phone, text messages in the morning. They're just little mentoring sessions where he gives you like a daily lesson. It's 5 minutes or less every morning. And it kind of helps me kind of set the tone for the day, and you journal about it a little bit, and it just, you know, kind of pushes you a little bit along your path.
1: Oh, fantastic. Yeah. So, you know, back to what we started at in the beginning, I don't read 100 books anywhere near.
0: I don't either.
1: No, I'm not sure I even read 1/5 of that, maybe 1/10 or something. But I do have a sort of reasonably large entourage of people I consider mentors, and I have their books. And so when I have their information, it is something that I don't just read. I do study it.
0: Mm-hmm.
1: Yeah.
0: Yep. And that's good. And I do encourage all of our listeners, when you are reading these books, whether you're reading a book that we've recommended or something else, if you're reading a business book, the key to that is not just reading it or even taking notes and putting notes in the margin. The key is to find a takeaway and start to implement it.
1: Mm.
0: That's really the only way that these books are going to be effective for you.
1: Yep. I would agree. I would agree. They never get old.
0: No, they don't. It's all timeless information. I've gone back time and time again, and there's always something in those books that I can pull out, you know, because the compound effect is from 20 years ago. And so is Failing Forward, and a lot of John Maxwell's earlier books are from a long time ago, but the core, the fundamentals are still the same.
1: Absolutely. Absolutely.
0: So with that, I think we'll sign off, and I hope everybody has a great week. I hope your businesses are strong. If you need help, that's what SCORE is here for. You can reach us at greaterrochester.score.org. You can find a mentor anywhere in the country in the United States, and you can find webinars on all kinds of different topics. 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So until next week, this has been Rethinking Business, Success Sauce and Two Pickles on Rochester Free Radio, WRFC 106.3 FM. 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

minutes, lying face down in cuffs on the ground. Bystanders pleaded for mercy as one cop shoved the kid in the crowd. When did a judge and a jury

Hi there, I'm Tom Tracy. You know what they say, they don't make them like they used to. And when it comes to country music, I think they're right. I'm talking about the golden age of country music, where every song tells a story and every note hits home. 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

0: Good evening, Rochester. Thanks for listening and tuning in to Rock Voices. I am Tamara McDuff, and I've got Tagalong Tim here.
1: Hello, folks.
0: At least for the first hour, it's Tagalong Tim, he says.
2: Take over Tim in the second hour.
0: Take over Tim in the second hour if he behaves himself and can talk into the mic today.
1: All day long.
0: Yeah?
1: All day long.
0: You think you could do that today?
1: I could do it. Yeah.
0: Because you don't have anything to read.
1: I got nothing to read.
0: Yeah. Screw up on your own show. Thank you.
1: Thank you.
0: I appreciate that.
1: That's fine. I'll see what I can do on your show, too.
0: Oh, I'm sure you can. Well, we've got a really great show for you guys planned today because I brought in a new friend. Because we're new friends now. He's like my new BFF. Because everybody I meet is my BFF.
1: That's right.
0: You know. So we're going to talk about our event that's coming up on Sunday, because mm-hmm. I'll tell everybody about Emily, a little bit about Emily, and about Shriners Erie. Mm-hmm. We're going to talk about that. But our guest is Robert Lee, who I met at the Scotty B. Overdose Awareness Day. He was a speaker, and Stephanie knows how to pick these really great speakers, Stephanie and her crew. I know Gary Harding had a hand in that, and Stephanie most likely did, and a bunch of other people. So I was very grateful to hear Robert's story, and when I did, I ran up to him and I'm like, hey, guess what, I need you. You inspired me, and I need you for mm-hmm. several things. And then I proceeded to go, hey, what do you do on Monday night? You want to be on the show? And he's like, okay.
3: Yes. Very, very grateful to be on the show, Tamara.
0: Oh, well,
3: good to meet both you and Tim. So I'm looking forward to this show.
0: This is going to be a really good conversation, I think. We're going to talk about everything, yeah. people. And Robert is going to bless us with taking pictures at our event on Sunday at Damascus Shrine while we raise money for Shriners Children's in Erie. We're going to honor Emily, my daughter Emily, and benefit the shrine. And you guys all get to benefit. Tickets are $100. And so for that $100, this is what you get. You get dinner. You get gaming with Upstate Vegas gaming events. So we've got blackjack, just for you, Tim.
1: Okay.
0: We've got craps, and we've got roulette, and we've got, I think, Texas Hold'em.
1: We got some gaming.
0: Yeah, we got some gaming. Yeah.
1: But I heard that there's the most important thing was that you have the candy bags.
0: Oh, yes.
1: I'm very big into the candy bags.
0: We've got to make your own candy bar. So you can put in a bag, you can put in all kinds of candy. We're going to have different jars of different candies.
3: Penny candy.
0: We're going to get everything. We're going to get some chocolate. We're going to get some Nerds. We're going to get some Skittles. We'll get whatever. So
1: sounds delicious.
0: So if you are coming and you want a favorite candy, let me know. But you have to show up.
1: Mm-hmm.
0: Because if you don't and I know what your candy is, I will pull it off of that table.
1: That's right. That's
0: kidding.
1: Right. You got to be there to get there.
0: That's right.
1: That's right.
0: That's right. So so we'll talk about that as the thing goes on. But I'm going to give it to you right now. It's the September 6th. It's coming up this Sunday. It's from 5 until the flyer says 10, but let's be real, we'll be there till 11. So 5 until 11. Doors open at 5. There's a signature drink called Emily's Light that is delicious. It is also available alcohol and non-alcoholic. I made it both ways. And what else? So 5 o'clock doors open, 6 o'clock is dinner, and 7:07, that was when Emily got her wings. So we're going to have our little vigil, and I'm handing out the inaugural Emily's Light Award. We're honoring a friend of mine, Barb Klein. So if any of you have seen Barb around or heard about the Compassionate bags, that was her, mm-hmm. named after her son, Nate. And unfortunately, Barb and I are on this journey together.
3: Barb is amazing. I just love what she stands for and how she presents. It's just amazing.
0: Yeah, she's awesome. And I think she's very deserving of that, for how she's put everything together for Nate and for the community. She supports and she advocates, and and so she is that winner. And then after that, we're going to get right into the gaming and we're going to have fun. So it is going to be kind of a little bit of a roller coaster ride, but it is not meant to be sad. We will not be down for long, but I wanted to honor Emily. And the reason I chose Shriners Children's in Erie is because Emily received treatment. So Erie is an outpatient clinic, basically. It's a full-blown hospital. They used to have kids spend the night there, but they weren't getting, I guess, enough children or something. I don't really know the whole story. It is a beautiful, beautiful facility. But so now it's outpatient. They help children who need orthopedic and that have orthopedic issues. So spina bifida, hips, legs, prosthetics for their arms or their legs or whatever, and hands, feet, all of those things. And they do it all with regardless of the family's ability to pay. So it's free medical care given by the Shriners. So
1: worthwhile charity.
0: It
1: for
0: is.
1: Sure.
0: It is. I love that. And so that's a little bit about them, but we'll give some facts throughout the show and we'll do all that. So I'm Italian. You see me panning with my, like, they're one, you know, Tim's not even afraid because he knows I'm not going to hit him no matter what.
1: No.
0: Because I have no aim.
1: I'm just waiting for you to say, I'm sorry, Mike, as you hit the mic. Which he's done numerous times.
0: Mike DiGiorgio. He's our program manager and he listens, you know, to most of the shows, and usually he catches this show. And so whenever I hit the mic, and I know he's like cringing, so I always have to give him a shout out. But so let's dig right in. Why don't we, I probably should have asked you, Tim, how your day was.
1: Day went great. I don't fear Mondays. You know, I've been in the program now for over 25 years, and in those 25 years, you know, work seems to go a lot easier. The fact that I remember where all the tools are this time, so that helps. No, but I don't fear Mondays. I enjoy what I do. I do tile for a living, and, you know, I enjoy meeting, you know, different customers. Sometimes they're old customers, and they call me back. So it's another call back, and, you know, you go to some beautiful parts of Monroe County, where you do your work, so that's always nice, and you make sure your truck doesn't drip any oil on their driveways. So that's a couple things I got down. But today was a good day, even though it rained.
0: Good.
1: So good. Not so bad. But I have to ask a quick question.
0: Okay,
1: Robert, where did you get the radio voice?
3: Wow,
1: that's what I want to know, because
3: I actually had this voice when I was five.
1: Really?
0: Really? Wow.
3: Yeah. So it's always been a thing. You know, people are like, your voice is just so deep. And I, you know, I just talk.
1: Now, as a very famous radio personality that I am trying to become, my voice doesn't get anywhere near as yours.
0: That is, no.
1: That's a great voice.
3: Well, I play in a number of bands, and this is why I don't sing. I'll play any instrument you give me.
0: We're going to talk about the bands, too, that he's in. He's got all kinds of stuff. This man is multi-talented. Mm-hmm. He can do anything. So, Robert, why don't you introduce yourself to our listeners?
3: Sure. So, Robert Lee, as Tamara was saying, you know, there's a lot of things that I do currently that I wasn't always able to do, but I can do now. Such as DJ, photography. I'm a plow guy. I plow in the winter. let's see. Oh, there's so much more. I play in multiple bands. I play sax, drums, bass, a little bit of keyboard and guitar. As I said before, I don't sing. I'm a father of five boys, five lovely boys, amazing, amazing, amazing kids. But out of all of that, the two titles I'm most proud of is one, that I'm a recovering addict, mm-hmm. and two, that I'm a father.
1: Yeah,
3: you know, and so
1: not in that order.
3: Not in that order.
1: There you go.
3: Nope. just those are the two things I'm most proud of, my my sobriety date and my children and family. Yeah. So we did talk about being in bands. Music has always been like a huge part of my life. Mm-hmm. You know, growing up, I grew up with older brothers who played in bands, and I really just wanted to do that. And I went to my first concert, I think, when I was 13. I just snuck into an Ozzy Osbourne Iron Maiden concert.
0: Wow, there you go.
1: Talk about a raisin in the sun.
3: Oh, yeah. I blended right in.
1: I bet you did. But I will say, that community will embrace.
3: Absolutely.
1: Anybody who loves that music.
3: I found my people, Tim.
0: Okay. I love that.
3: And so, you know, I watched that concert and all I could think is, I want that. I want to be that. I want to play, you know. And I picked up my first guitar at about 13 years old and couldn't play it, but I sure thought I was.
1: Mm-hmm.
3: You know? And it hasn't stopped since.
1: Yeah.
3: You know.
1: So your genre of music tends to be more of the metal.
3: I grew up on the rock and roll and the Maiden, the Dio, the Ozzy, mm-hmm. you know, that type of stuff. Later on in life, I started falling in love with, you know, like Bill Withers and you know, some of the average white band.
1: Mm-hmm. Something that you play the sax with.
3: Yes. Well, I've been playing sax now for 2 years.
1: Okay.
3: Son and I went to his band concert, and there's a gentleman, a sax player, who I just really idolize as Bill Tiberio.
1: I know him very well. Yes. He's amazing.
3: Oh, an amazing guy. And I heard him play. And immediately after that concert, I told my son, I'm buying a saxophone.
1: Right.
3: So I did, and I just have sat with that thing nearly every day, mm-hmm. you know, to learn how to play. I did take a few lessons at Hochstein,
1: mm-hmm.
3: But it's just such an enjoyable instrument.
1: Yeah.
3: It really is. It really is. Yep. That's my singing voice.
1: Right.
3: You know,
1: right there.
3: Joined a band that I really, really love. We're a 13-piece band.
1: Okay.
3: And it's called Different Every Time.
1: Mm-hmm.
3: And I love this band, one, because they allow me to play sax. And my son also plays sax in that band. I play tenor. He plays alto.
0: Oh, I didn't realize your son was in that band.
3: Yeah.
0: I saw you guys at Love & Cup
3: at
0: the beginning of the year.
3: Yes.
0: January, February, somewhere around there.
3: Yep. I love that venue, too.
0: Yeah, that's a nice venue. Yeah.
3: Perfect venue for some sax.
0: Mm-hmm. Yeah.
3: And so the band Different Every Time, it took on me and my son as part of their horn section, which is amazing. The head of the band, Mike Fidella and Tom Tatakis, these guys accepted us, you know, with open arms, and we are loving playing with them. It is like a family. I mean, it really mm-hmm. is.
1: Yeah.
3: And I'll share some upcoming show dates, you know, later on. But just really grateful for it.
0: Yeah.
3: You know, music is a big part of my story. My story does have addiction. You know, I spent 35 years of my life in full-blown addiction.
1: Mm-hmm.
3: And I really didn't know that there was any other way to live, you know. And I thought, this is how it ends for me, you know.
1: Right.
3: I'm going to use one drug or another until the very bitter ends. Unfortunately, my higher power had different plans for me. I ended up going to what they call as a family treatment court, which is like a drug court here in Monroe County.
1: Right.
3: It's the same concept, except if you are unable to get clean and sober within a year, then you would sign over the rights to your children for life.
0: Oh, wow.
1: Oh, boy.
3: And
1: there's a hell of an incentive
3: That was what did it for me. I went through that program. I had about a year and a half in that program, and I hadn't managed to be able to get clean and sober yet. And I showed up to court one day, and the judge looked at me, and he said, Mr. Lee, today's the day that you're going to sign over all rights to your children. And thankfully, I had a court liaison, and she cried, and she begged the judge to give me one more opportunity. And I looked at her like she had two heads. I'm like, I can't do it. I cannot do it. Fortunately, the judge did give me another opportunity. He gave me one more opportunity, and I was able to do it. I was able to pull it together with the help of self-help program, Alcoholics Anonymous. I started to attend there. I started surrounding myself with people who were like-minded and made it their business to stay clean and sober.
1: People, places, and things.
3: People, places, and things.
1: It's such a cliche, but man.
3: It is absolutely the truth.
1: Yes.
3: You know?
1: Yeah.
3: I made it through that program, and the judge saw fit to give me custody of my children. So I started out my process as a single father of, at the time, four boys. And it was just a... It was just a blessing. It's something that I thought I could not do. I can't raise kids, you know. And
1: you were a kid.
3: I was
1: still being
3: a kid.
1: That's it.
3: And you know, the program has taught me how to raise my children.
1: Right.
3: You know.
1: Yeah.
3: Because we all know children don't come with instructions, right?
1: No.
3: And
1: but AA does.
3: I had no idea what I was doing, and I'm sure I made some mistakes along the way.
1: Sure.
3: However, because of Alcoholics Anonymous and because of my journey in recovery, those four boys, now five, have a father. They have, you know, a father that's there, that's present, and that's helping them to grow. Because of that program, my job has a loyal employee.
1: Mm-hmm.
3: You know, my wife has a faithful husband, and you know, it has just changed my life tremendously.
1: Yeah. You put a smile on your face.
3: Yes.
1: Now, you can't see this, folks, but he's got a smile on his face for the first time. Alt is, for the last 20 minutes, very serious-minded person, but talks about his children and talks about his
0: serenity. And he lights up. And
1: lights
0: his,
1: right up.
0: Yeah.
3: Yeah.
0: Yeah.
3: Yeah.
0: So your wife, she is a saint.
3: Oh.
0: We already know. Because
3: you know.
0: If you're married to a man, you're a saint. You're just, it
3: sure.
0: is. So, my husband's going to be like, hey.
3: Yeah.
0: but no, seriously, your wife, was she with you through your whole journey? Like, did she see you at some point when you were in your addiction active in it?
3: No, she never did see me in my addiction. We met in very, very early recovery.
0: Okay.
3: And when I met her, I had four children.
0: Okay. All right.
3: And somehow she still managed to say yes to me, you know.
0: Yeah.
3: Which has been a blessing for my boys because, you know, they didn't really have a mother figure.
0: Mm-hmm.
3: And my wife stepped in and she has helped me raise these kids, you know, and has done an amazing job. An amazing job. And, you know, I'm eternally thankful for that, you know. But we did meet in recovery.
0: Okay. So she's walked enough of the path to know the real you on a bad day, so she knows how to catch you.
3: Oh, she knows.
0: You know, she knows. She's I got it. I like her already.
3: Yes. She's a very good woman, a very strong woman, and she's given me a lot of guidance over the years in my recovery and in my parenting.
0: Oh, good.
3: You know, that has really, you know, just been driven home to me. And so we had this nice little knit family, you know, and it's something that I grew up kind of devoid of.
0: Mm.
3: I was in foster homes. I was adopted once and given back. So early on, I had this feeling that, you know, I was just not wanted anywhere.
1: Sure.
3: My biological parents didn't want me. Foster homes didn't want me. And adoption families didn't want me. And so I got this notion in my head that I really didn't want me. I didn't want to be who I was. And I think that played a big part into why I picked up drugs and alcohol.
1: Oh, absolutely. You know? To get that shove that feeling way back down. Now sure. I can be who I want to be.
3: That's right.
1: The clown.
3: Oh, my gosh. You hit it right, the nail right on the head, man.
1: Right.
3: I liked it because I felt like I could be irresponsible.
1: Mm-hmm.
3: I can bumble through people's lives like a bull in a china shop.
1: Right.
3: And not care, not have a responsibility in the world. And as long as I was messed up on whatever substances mm-hmm. it was, yeah. no one expected anything of me, right? Nobody mm-hmm. expected a thing from me, and I liked that.
0: You like know? That?
3: Yep, and that kept me out there for quite a long time. One of the biggest things that kept me out there, I have to say, is blame.
0: Hmm.
3: Because I was placing blame on everything else in my life. I'm this way because I don't have my parents. I'm this way because I'm a foster child. I'm this way because I'm black. I'm mm-hmm. this way because I had every excuse in the world why I was that way.
1: Right.
3: And until I got in this program and I got with a sponsor, another man who was willing to walk with me through my recovery, I did not understand that me placing that blame on other people kept me sick.
1: Mm-hmm.
3: Yeah. You know? And even if the blame was validated, still, I needed to forgive that situation in order to clear my own self
1: yeah.
3: and move on.
1: Yeah,
0: you know? Right.
3: So I am so grateful for AA. You'll hear nothing but a lot of gratitude for it because it's given me a life beyond my wildest dreams.
1: I had, you know, similar thoughts in my head when I was approaching my time to either get clean or get out. You know, the wife had basically put up the sign, you know. Either you get clean or I'm taking the kids. You know, it's almost like what the judge did to you.
3: Sure.
1: And I thought I'd fool him for 6 weeks. All right, I'll do that outpatient program at the University of Park Ridge.
3: Sure.
1: You know, we call it
3: taking a break.
1: Yeah, taking a break. And so I thought, 6 weeks, we'll fool him, you know. And it's funny how people come into our lives at just the right moment mm-hmm. that we need them. We don't even see it. But it happened, and this literally happened, where a guy came in from New Door, mm-hmm. one of the AA places, and he told his story. And now I'm sitting there going, I don't really have a problem. All these other people got problems.
3: Sure.
1: You know? And he's telling me about court cases and DUIs and crashing cars and stealing money and all this stuff I hadn't done. So I literally went up to him and says, thank you for telling me your story, because that convinced me I'm not an alcoholic. I didn't do any of those things. And he said, not yet.
3: Not yet.
1: Absolutely. Holy cow, the explosion that went off in my brain. And I cataloged in my head and wrote, you know, was journaling and everything, because I asked you to do it. It took 6 weeks to get the fog out
3: mm-hmm.
1: of the denial, the self-recrimination, the justification. Six weeks before it was like, you know what? I'm starting to listen. You know, I'm in the group sessions and everything, because I thought AA was for quitters.
3: Sure.
1: You know, I had, you know, a whole bunch of comedy was going on in my head, but I started to listen. You know, and my sponsor told me to take the cotton out of my ears and put it in my mouth. You know, give yourself a year.
3: Sure.
1: You know, I don't want to hear nothing out of you for at least 8 months.
3: Right.
1: And we're gonna do the book, and we're gonna do. But it took all that process. And then in the meantime, what I found out was not only was I getting better, but my whole persona and everybody around me could see the difference, the change.
3: Absolutely.
1: You know, and then my mantra was at that point, just do the next right thing.
3: Mm-hmm.
1: Don't think too much into the future, because, you know, tomorrow's not given. Yesterday's in the past. Today we got the present, you know.
3: Sure.
1: And so it was, you know, keep it simple, stupid. You've heard all the things. And boy, every single one of those cliches.
3: They make sense.
1: They make sense.
3: Yes.
1: Yep.
3: You know, I used to share with people, you know, like if you go to AA meetings and or any self-help meeting for that matter, and all you're hearing is blah, blah, blah, blah, blah, blah, blah.
1: Yeah.
3: For me, it was because I hadn't begun to apply it to my life yet. So it didn't matter. I'm just hearing words, you know. But once I started to apply it to my life, those words started to take on meaning and color.
1: Yeah.
3: You know what I mean?
1: Absolutely.
3: And it became real, you know. And one of the big attractions that I had to Alcoholics Anonymous was that when I walked in there, originally I thought to myself, you know, these people are going to teach me how to drink so I don't have to get the consequences. You know what I mean? That's what I thought.
1: That's and, a lot of people come in thinking, yeah, oh, well, I'll drink like a gentleman now.
3: Right, yes. Right. And, you know, when I walked into the room and I saw that people were genuinely smiling, genuinely laughing and enjoying life, I was like, I kind of want that, you know. And, you know, I used to think, you know, that there was no one who's done anything worse than I have done in active addiction. And if you go to some of these meetings, you're going to hear people who have done some things, mm-hmm. you know.
1: Yeah. Mm-hmm.
3: And I realized I wasn't alone in it, and I wasn't the worst case scenario either, mm-hmm. you know. And then I thought to myself, too, like, I don't know if, one, in early recovery, I didn't know if I wanted to be clean and sober, and I didn't know if I could. I mean, I thought maybe it'd work for you or maybe it'd work for you, Tamara, but I didn't know, I didn't believe that it could work for me.
0: Right. So when I hear you say that, is it because you didn't think of yourself as being worthy? You weren't worthy of recovering. You weren't worthy of being a better version of yourself.
3: That's true.
0: Or something along those lines, that you just weren't, that's why it wasn't working for you?
3: Yeah, more so that I couldn't see myself doing the what we call square things, and that's finger quotates, whatever.
0: Yeah, the air quotes.
3: Air quotes.
0: Yeah.
3: Being a square. You know, I couldn't see myself getting up and going to work and working a job and paying bills and raising kids and being responsible. I couldn't see that.
1: You hadn't seen it before.
3: Hadn't seen it.
1: So how could you do something, you know, how could you model something you've never seen the model?
3: Sure.
1: There you go.
3: And in my upbringing, like, you know, I was a rocker, headbanger.
1: Mm-hmm.
3: They used to call us burnouts back in the day.
1: Oh, yeah.
0: Oh, oh yeah, yeah, yeah. You know,
3: the leather jackets, I had an afro out to here, and you know, the model then was sex, drugs, and rock and roll.
1: That's it.
3: You know,
1: that's
3: and I tried to live up to that, mm-hmm. you know. But coming into this process, wow, unbelievable, unbelievable. I'm still finding out things about myself that I didn't know.
1: Right.
3: You know.
1: Right.
3: But music has always been a huge part of, it's been a huge part of my recovery as well as my active addiction.
1: Mm-hmm.
3: For a long time, you know, when I did get clean and sober in 2012, I thought to myself, you know, I'm never going to be able to play in a bar again, or, you know, I'm just never going to be able to be who I am as a person.
1: Right.
3: And I couldn't see how that all would fit together.
1: Right.
3: But it did. You know, it came to a point where I was working with my sponsor, and my sponsor said one thing to me. He said, what we need to do is demolish the thought in your head that you could successfully use again.
1: Right.
3: Right.
1: Right.
3: You will never, ever be successful at it again,
1: mm-hmm.
3: you know. And then we went through some steps that were, that right. proved that for me.
1: Yeah.
3: You know.
1: Because the longer we've in the program, our addiction is still with us. It's in
0: there. Oh, yeah.
1: And it's, I've always thought that it's in the next room and it's doing push-ups.
3: Uh-huh.
1: And it's doing
0: getting stronger.
1: It's getting stronger if I open that door.
3: Absolutely. You
1: keep that door closed and he can work out all he wants. But
3: right.
1: he's staying over
3: if
1: there.
3: You open that door and you wake the beast, it doesn't go back to bed so
1: exactly.
3: easily.
1: Exactly.
3: Yeah. Yeah.
1: Yep.
3: So I have a lot of gratitude for the recovery process, you know, and for the people that I've met along the way, you know, because it's important that we have people. It's important that we have people who know us, because before I've ever relapsed on a drink or a drug, I've relapsed in my behaviors first.
0: Mm.
3: And, when you start moving different, the people closest to you are the ones who will pull your coattail to it.
1: Mm-hmm.
3: They know.
1: Mm-hmm.
3: Hey, Robert, you're doing things a little different.
1: Right.
3: You're moving a little funny.
1: Don't get your
3: What's
1: head above the skis.
3: On? Right.
1: There you go.
3: And those people are invaluable.
1: Yeah.
3: You know, so when they say change people, places, and things, there's a reason for that.
1: Mm-hmm.
3: You know.
1: Were you surprised how quickly the love came to you from the rooms, from people that don't look like you, don't act like you, have never met you?
3: Yeah.
1: But like you said, you had genuine smiles and a real handshake and look you in the eye.
3: Yeah, it was very surprising. I want to share a story with you. Back when I was drinking really heavily, I hung out with a group of guys that we would go out to the bars on weekends, and sometimes we get to bars that we weren't familiar with, and so we'd send one of us in there, and they come back to the door with a pitcher. We're cool. We're all in, right. You know. Well, we were going down Monroe Avenue one time, okay. And we saw all these motorcycles sitting out in front of this establishment. Turned out to be Bill and Bob's. But we thought it was a beer, a bar, you know. And they sent me in. And this huge guy walked up and just wrapped his arms around me and was like, welcome. And I was like, so, like, confused.
1: It's a different kind of bar, yeah. Folks.
0: Yes. Yeah.
3: Had I known what I know now, I would have stayed. But I did turn tail and run because I was not sure what
1: so
3: I had just
1: So you didn't come out with
3: into.
1: A cup of coffee with the guys? Hold that up.
3: Right. Yeah. Very, very, very funny that, you know,
1: that's
3: my first interaction was, I thought it was a bar.
1: Wow. That's
0: well,
1: awesome.
0: All right, then. Wow, you guys are listening to Rochester Free Radio. You're listening to Rock Voices. And I'm Tamara McDuff, in case you're just tuning in. I'm Tamara. I've got tag-along Tim. And we're talking with Robert Lee, who has had a very interesting journey in his life. And he has dispelled some myths. His limiting beliefs. He seemed to finally have gotten rid of his limiting beliefs. The first one being that he wasn't wanted, that he wasn't worthy of love. He wasn't worthy of much of anything, right? Because people had returned you. I don't even know how you do that. But I know it happens.
1: They kept the receipt.
0: Did they keep the receipt? Because
3: yes.
0: when I had my son, they told me there were no returns. Mm-hmm. So I don't know. But, you know, but I thank you so much for being vulnerable like that and sharing. And we can't get to the other side of all the happy stuff mm-hmm. and all the great things that you're doing now without going through that first and all of that mess, because I'm going to guess that your recovery was not just this straight line that you walked into that courtroom the one day, got your second chance, and then you just flew straight and narrow from that day on. I'm assuming it was messy.
3: I did manage to stay clean from that day on. But that's not without problems.
0: Sure.
3: You know, we all have them. And it's just a matter of how we cope with them today. You know what I mean? And I had some really great people in my life that helped me to get
0: that
3: through
0: taught
3: some
0: you
3: stuff.
0: Some coping mechanisms. Sure. So when the challenges did come up, how did you learn coping mechanisms? So like when I was going through my divorce and I had to heal from that, right? Because it was all kinds of abusive and mental abuse and emotional abuse, that kind of abuse. But I was broken into a bazillion pieces, and I had to put myself back together again mentally and emotionally. And I know for me, I grabbed on to every life preserver out there. I watched Oprah. I watched Dr. Phil. I read Dr. Phil. I read Oprah magazines. In fact, I still have them in my basement. And my husband is wondering when I can get rid of them.
1: The water may do it all by itself.
0: Oh, no, they're not in that basement. They're in my other basement in Irondequoit.
1: The clean and dry one.
0: Yeah, the clean and dry one. So he's like, why don't you have a vision board party or something? Like, just get rid of them. But anyway, but I read every self-help book out there that was those two and then some. If somebody recommended something, I was on it. I went meditation. I went and did meditation. I went and had tarot readings. I went and had my chakras realigned. Like when I say everything, I even tried a little bit of therapy, but I went one session and I wasn't cured, so it didn't work. So I stopped going. Like I tried journaling. I took self-development programs. Like I did everything. Was it very similar for you when you were learning your coping mechanisms that you knew you were looking for something but didn't quite know what you were looking for, so you just like held on to stuff? And then as I grew and got better, things fell away. Like I'm not buying every Oprah magazine. I'm not watching Dr. Phil or Oprah anymore. I'm not, like, all of that stuff fell away, but what was really meant for me, that was really meant to be in my life, has stayed. So I still meditate. I journal on and off. You know, I do those things, but I'm much calmer now.
3: You know, just so I don't know where this notion came from, but it's stuck with me over the years. You can't properly appreciate the beauty in things unless you've experienced the absolute ugly, right? And that notion has stuck with me. Mm-hmm. You know, when I look at going through situations in my life that are going to be difficult, a lot of what has helped me has been going to AA meetings and seeing how other people got through things. You know, I used to have a reservation in my mind that if my mother ever passed, that'd be it. I'm drinking. You know, I'm going to drink through that because there's no way I can handle it. And I had that thought in my head. However, I've seen people in Alcoholics Anonymous lose people, and they were able to get through it clean and sober. And I thought to myself, I can do it. And I did lose my mom, and I did manage to stay clean and sober. And it was amazing because I was able to be there to help with the process, being her oldest child. A lot of it fell to me. And I was able to be there, and I could just think if I wasn't there, how things would have went. You know? So I have a lot of gratitude for it.
1: I had my father passed away, and I was 6-7 months in. And I have my home group and everything, and I have my sponsor. And he passed away down in Wayland, and the funeral was in Dansville. So I told my sponsor, and he goes, well, what time is it? You know, what, you know, the day and the time, you know, I'll go with you. And I go, oh, it's great. I'll have, you know, besides my brothers and my family, I've got my sponsor with me, all right? So he shows up down there. I'm already there with 9 guys from my home group that kind of know me. You know what I'm saying?
3: But they showed
1: up. Dansville. It was the middle of winter. It was, winds were coming sideways. It was February. It was pretty cold. And I was shocked. And I thought, man, there's a family that I wasn't even aware I had. And so when I hear of somebody passing within the AA community, even if I didn't know them, but I know somebody who knew somebody who knew, I'm there. Because it's not for that person, it's for the people that are left.
0: That are alive,
1: That's you know, that was a big gift. And when you were talking about, you know, the Dr. Phil books and all the self-help books, we got a pretty big book ourselves.
0: Do. You do have a big book.
1: And the first 164 pages of that big book is really, really powerful. And then you got the grapevines, which are, you know, great. And but the meetings are the best.
0: Well, you know, sure. That's where you make your connections.
1: You make your connections with that. And, you know, not all meetings are, you know, revelations.
3: Right.
1: You know,
0: of
1: sometimes
0: course.
1: You sit there and you're twiddling your thumbs or you're looking at your phone a little bit. But I go into the meetings, and I don't know if this how you are, after, you know, so many years, you hear almost everything that you've ever. I'm always on the lookout for something I've never heard. That's that aha moment. You know?
0: And it does. I do like learning from other people who've gone before me. So other people who've been divorced, other people who've had that emotional and, you know, mental abuse. And, you know, how did you handle it? How did you get through it? Because I'm always out there to borrow from other people. If something resonates with me, I'll go try it and see if it's for me. It might not be. And I imagine that's what you guys did in your recovery as you were trying to rebuild and learn how to cope without your drug of choice.
1: Or relapse.
0: And how to stay clean. You know, how did some people do it? And
3: I do a group where I work at the Rochester Psychiatric Center. I do a group where I would take one person, put them in the center of the room, and I would have, you know, maybe 10 people create a circle around that person. And then I'd ask that person in the middle to move around. But I don't want the circle to move. And so that person would move around and they bump into everybody. And I said, what you've essentially created for yourself is a cage, right? Because these can't be your people. They're not moving with you. You know what I mean? And then I'd say, I want the circle to move when she moves or when he moves, right? And they'd move and they could get around the room with that circle. And that's how we find out who our people are. They move with us. You know what I mean? They make a really big difference in how we move. You know what I mean? We have to surround ourselves with people who are like-minded.
0: That is very true. It takes a village, no matter what you're recovering from, because, you know, like, I think it was Barb. I don't remember if anyone said it on stage the other day, but I know I've heard it in this room, that we're all recovering from something.
3: Absolutely.
0: Right? Mm-hmm. It could be big, it could be little, it's whatever, but the most important thing is that it happened to you, and you are considering yourself being recovered, mm-hmm. right? Or recovering from whatever it is you're recovering. And you do always have to change people, places, and things. If you want better, you have to do better. Yeah. I did that this morning. I usually get up, I get my coffee, because Lord help those that run across me without my coffee in the morning. And then I sit on my front porch and I play my game. Now, I did some of that this morning, but then I decided I was going to get up and I was going to take a shower and I was going to get dressed. And then I was going to sit down and do some of the work I had to do. Mm-hmm. Well, I've never done that before. Not really did that before. Usually I sit in my pajamas and do work. But I found Sunday, Tim and I were talking about this. Mm-hmm. Was it Sunday? I was lazing around in my pajamas until I had to come into the studio or the radio station. And the level of energy that I had when I was in my pajamas versus when I finally got dressed to come in mm-hmm. was night and day. And so that's when I decided. And when I went home, I still couldn't keep my eyes open.
1: You were tired.
0: You know, I visited Bruce for a little while, and I got to hug his son, his little grand dog. Well, he's not little, but I hugged him for a little bit, talked to him. And then I went home, and I was just like, I'm tired. I'm still tired. So I vegged for the rest of the night, but I went home. I went to bed early, and then I got up and I did those different things. And now I have like this whole different energy and this different mindset. And I've always said that if you do whatever the smallest thing is that you can control and do it differently. So like when I get stuck, I will not wear blue. I'll wear green. Or I'll wear red, or I'll wear whatever, but it'll be different than what I've always done. I drove a different way to work this morning.
1: That's huge.
0: I always go one way and turn right. Now I went and I turned left. Or actually, I turned right, but I went down a different way. I took a completely different way to work. And when you do that, you start building new neurons in your brain. And eventually, it leads to bigger things, you know?
3: Yeah.
0: And yeah, so I always, you do need those people that are going to move with you. The people that I didn't think were like strong friends, you found out who your friends are when you lose a child.
1: Oh, absolutely.
0: You will find out who your friends are when you lose your job or your house.
3: Sure.
0: You know, and all of those things have happened to me. So, you know, and I got a pretty good idea about who my real friends are, who I can, you know, count
3: absolutely.
0: On. And those are the people that I bend for, you know, if they call me and they need something, if I have it, it's theirs.
3: Sure. Absolutely. You know, one of the biggest things that I've learned that helped to heal me internally is one, I had to stop looking for things on the outside of me to make the inside of me feel good. Right.
0: That's important.
3: And I needed to forgive some stuff. I needed to forgive people that were trusted to help me or were trusted to guide me, and they hurt me. Right. I had to forgive them, you know, and this is something that I went through with my sponsor and, you know, I'm like, how am I supposed to forgive people who hurt me? The ones who are supposed to be helping me, you know. But he gave me a path for that. But bigger than anything, I had to forgive myself. Because I did so much wrong in my life, you know, that was giving me that feeling that I wasn't adequate enough. I wasn't worthy enough. You know, I've hurt too many people. So you said something about making decisions when you get up, right? Making choices when you get up. When in my active use, in my active addiction, there were no choices for me. I knew I was getting up. I was going to find what I needed, and I was going to get it any way I could get it, and I was going to hurt, con, cheat, steal, rob from anyone that I could to make that happen. Now today, as I get up in the morning, I have a choice. I have a choice to get up and not lie, cheat, steal, or harm anybody. But if I were to pick up a drink or a drug today, all bets are off, right? All bets are off because I don't have a choice anymore. That's taken from me.
0: Yeah.
3: You know, and so there's just so much gratitude, you know, to being clean and sober. And I think what keeps me clean and sober, keeps me in my seat, is the fact that I don't know if I would ever be able to recover again. You know.
1: Do we have another?
3: Do I know I could use another?
0: Yeah. Yeah.
3: You know, I know I could use again, but I don't know if I could ever recover.
0: So is that voice still loud for you with your addiction? Is it loud or has it gotten quieter?
3: The urges and that, is that kind of what you're speaking towards?
0: Yeah.
3: So it just comes every now and then. And I tell, you know, even the guys that I sponsor and I work with, there's going to come a day when it's a perfect storm, where you're going to see a certain sight or smell a certain or hear a certain song and all the stars will align, and all of a sudden a drink or a drug sounds good right now. You know what I mean? And so,
1: but they've got to have something in there. First of all, you know, we stress a lot about having that higher power. Mm-hmm. Because when you are on your own and you're out, say, on the street, and you're going somewhere, you're doing something, you're doing right, and the sights, the sounds, the smells all line up, and you don't have an AA group with you, you don't have those that round circle with you, what do you have at that point, especially in early sobriety?
3: Yes.
1: And that's why having a faith that there's something better for you, a faith that somebody, something, somewhere out there is looking out for you, and that you could turn away from that temptation and feel good about yourself, because that's exactly what was going on in my head. Mm-hmm. Was, you know, I had gotten, you know, 9-10 months in, I don't have the urges anymore. What I had was the worry that I was going to slip, because I'm one of these guys that I'm really good for about a year, 2 years. Mm-hmm. She's going to get nervous and I'm going to leave the show someday, but I'm in it, you know, I'm in it for the long haul. So at that point, I'm in it, but I'm still like, I know me, you know, I know me. So I'm out and I work for myself. So every once in a while I had like a Wednesday or a Thursday or some, and I like to play golf.
3: Mm-hmm.
1: Now, if you go out and play golf alone, they want to team you up with, you know, three other guys.
3: Sure.
1: And what do the three other guys want to do?
0: They want to drink.
1: Yep. And they want to provide. They want somebody is going to pull out the fat wad.
3: Yeah.
1: You know, and he's with his $100 golf shirt, and he's the man. You know where this is going.
3: Mm-hmm.
1: So they asked me, do I want a beer? Not a drink, not a soda. Do you want a beer? Mm-hmm. And they're all got the Heinekens out and everything, and it looks really good. And did I have the nads at that point to say, no, no, thank you?
3: Mm-hmm.
1: And I just felt a warm cloak over my shoulders, that's what my higher power at that moment felt like. Like it was there, and I could say no. And I saw it. That's what I said. And I said, no, no, thanks. I don't drink anymore. Yep. He goes, okay, great. You want a Gatorade?
3: Mm-hmm.
1: So I had built up this huge thing that somebody was going to chastise me for saying no to a free beer for a Heineken at that, too.
3: Sure.
1: And yet there was like, no big deal. Yeah, here, have a Gatorade. Best Gatorade I had in a long time that I told my sponsor about, you know? And it was that, those small moments. And, you know, like I said, we have these sayings, but one of the things that got me was in a first step meeting.
3: Mm-hmm.
1: Where the concept of think of the worst before you take the first was really big, because it was simple. Think of all the worst things that could happen if you go out after a year or 2 years or whatever, and you just blow it all up. And, if, you know, for what? The worst thing that could be, the wife is gone, the house is gone, the cars are gone, the children are gone. What do you got left? You know, a Heineken? Was it worth it? So that's what got into my head, and that's what's kept me thinking. Anytime that the little, you know, the grill is nice, we're at a picnic, everybody's got one. You know, every once in a while that temptation's there, but it goes away.
3: Yep. And what I kind of learned is that we need to have a defense. You know, it doesn't matter how much we've used, how much we've drank. The only one that really matters is the first one, right? Mm-hmm. If I don't touch the first one, I'm golden. But I need a defense against that first one.
0: Oh, yeah.
3: Because my mind, like, if you have cancer, cancer lets you know you have cancer. If you have leukemia, it lets you know you have leukemia. But the disease of addiction and alcoholism are the only diseases that tell you you don't have it. Mm-hmm. You know what I mean? It speaks to me in my own voice. You don't have it. What I needed was a defense against it. And my defense today is my higher power, and a belief in a program that I believe works for me.
1: Yeah.
3: You know what I mean? A process of recovery that, you know, I couldn't skip that process. You know, it just wouldn't work for me.
1: Mm-hmm.
3: And by being in this process, and I'm not saying this is for everybody, because, you know, this is not for everybody. But what I've learned is that I can go where any free man can go today, as long as I stay spiritually fit, right?
1: That's it.
3: And so I found that, hey, I can go play in bars again, you know? I go play and I'm gone,
1: mm-hmm.
3: you know? But I'm able to enjoy those parts of life that I thought I never would be able to enjoy again, you know? So,
1: you know, one of the things that I found out that was really, really cool when I first started, because I'm a huge music fan, mm-hmm. okay, was that if you go into any said bar or anything like that, and everybody's ordering their drink of choice or whatever, and I go ginger ale, low on the ice, I'm a D&D tonight.
3: Yeah.
1: They will give it to you for free.
3: Sure.
0: Yeah, there you go. Right, Tim likes free.
3: Wherever my band plays, and they give us little chips, you know, and I get free water all day.
0: There you go.
3: It's great.
0: There you go. Well,
3: I don't have to run a tab.
0: Yeah, right. It makes it easy. So, makes it easy.
3: Yeah.
0: Well, we're coming up on top of the hour, so I'm going to play a song because Robert has requested a couple of songs. We found some songs for him.
3: Awesome.
0: And so I'm going to play that. We're going to do top of the hour, and then we're going to come back and talk some more with Robert, but we're going to talk about happier times now.
3: Absolutely.
0: Now we're going to get into
3: the
0: fun stuff and your band and all kinds of stuff. So,
1: what it's like now.
0: What it's like now. For you now. Yeah. 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And we will see you in just a moment.

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1: Tune in every Tuesday from 3 to 5 for Turntable Tuesday with me, Tom. That's right, Turntable Tuesday with Tom, where I pull a record from my record collection and we listen to it. Yeah, the actual record. Remember back in the day when you used to listen to records with your friends? 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
2: I'm listening to Rock Voices with my grandma.
3: Oh. Welcome back, everybody. You're listening to Rock Voices, like Kyrie just said. And this is her grandma, Tamara McDuff. And I'm chatting with Robert Lee, who, as you heard, he is in recovery. He's active in his recovery. He's doing awesome, 14 years. So I think that's fantastic. And he's 14 years in recovery with five boys. I almost couldn't handle the two boys I have.
4: Oh, man.
3: You know what gave me a big problem, though, was the girls. Mm-hmm. We have three girls and two boys, and we're a blended family. Mm-hmm. They were all teenagers all at the same time.
4: Yes.
3: So that was hard, just the whole teenage years.
4: Oh, yeah.
3: Right? No matter what. So the girls are slamming doors. The boys, I have to keep saying, keep your feet on the floor, and whatever I say to them about
4: hands to yourself,
3: yes. Feet on the floor. You cannot high five your brother's face.
4: Yeah.
3: You know, you can't, you like,
4: yeah.
3: So it was all of that chaos. And now we have empty nest, and I don't have to say that anymore.
4: Yes, I'm almost an empty nester. So I have 10, 19, 20, 22, and 35-year-old.
3: Okay.
4: All right, so there's some space in there. And all of my boys have moved out and got apartments and jobs.
3: Yes.
4: And
3: even
4: cars,
3: the 10-year-old?
4: Except him.
3: The 10-
4: He's taken full advantage
3: of staying

0: Oh, with
1: he
0: mama.
1: He thinks he's an only child right
0: okay,
1: now.
0: Okay, there you go. Because I wanted to move out when I was like 8.
1: Sure.
0: And because my mother served me. She had the audacity to cook dinner and serve me chicken.
1: Oh, not chicken.
0: Yeah. It okay. was not hot dogs and mac and cheese. And right. I was like, Mom, I want hot dogs and mac and cheese. She's like, fantastic. But tonight you're eating chicken because you'll eat what I put in front of you or you're not eating because we were raised that way.
1: Yep, we were.
0: She said, when you move out, you can eat whatever you want. I'm like, great, I'm moving out. She's like, well, you're 8, so you got a little while, so just settle down. You know, so I was like, but foiled again.
1: Sure.
0: But yeah, the chicken was good.
1: You know, I'm just so very proud of my boys. All of my boys are musicians as well.
0: Oh, really?
1: Yes.
0: It's not just the one boy that plays with you in the band.
1: Nope.
0: They're all musicians.
1: They all play
0: Excellent.
1: A little something. Yeah. And, you know, I never like forced instruments.
0: Sure.
1: I just left
0: course.
1: Instruments laying around the house. If they pick it up, they pick it up, you know, and they did. And I believe that, you know, that has kept them out of a lot of trouble, you know, having something to do. They like I said, they've all moved out.
0: Yeah.
1: But they all, when they hang out, it's with me. They come
0: That's
1: hang
0: great.
1: Out with dad, you know, and I love that part. You know?
0: And so are they active in the music business? Are they actively playing out in bands trying to make it?
1: No,
0: just playing for fun?
1: My one son, Julius, he plays in Different Every Time with me in another band called Structure.
0: Okay.
1: Which is a funk R&B type band we play. My other boys, it's not so much of a... priority for them.
0: Okay.
1: You know, they can play, but it's not as much of a priority.
0: Oh, okay. So, all right. So they just do it to enjoy.
1: Yep.
0: They do it for themselves. They enjoy
1: family
0: it.
1: Family day.
0: And it's family day. They come over and they play.
1: Yeah.
0: Excellent. I think that is fabulous.
1: It is.
0: I think the family that has something like that to do together
1: mm-hmm.
0: are the ones that really get strong together.
1: Yes.
0: And so I can imagine you guys have a very strong bond.
1: We do.
0: Throughout that whole house.
1: Yes, we do.
0: Yeah.
1: We
0: and
1: do.
0: Your wife like rules it all.
1: Oh yeah. She's the boss.
0: Of course she is.
1: I just
0: as it should
1: there.
0: Be. That's right. I just work there. I like it.
1: Yeah.
0: I like it.
1: Yeah.
0: So you were described the other day as telling stories in the community stories through your photography, because mm-hmm. you're an artist, you're a photographer.
1: Yes.
0: What kind of photography do you do? Is it portraits? Is it nature? Is it?
1: So I've done a little bit of everything.
0: Mm-hmm.
1: I'm more partial towards senior shoots,
0: okay.
1: Band event shoots, weddings. I've done lots of wedding. I think we're on our 11th wedding this season.
0: Wow.
1: And we probably have 3 more, I think, left to
0: go. Okay.
1: So I do a lot of weddings. As far as the weddings go, what I've tried to do is build up an entertainment business. And so as far as the weddings go, we offer DJ, photography, photo booth, cold spark machines. We tried to market the whole scene. So a lot of people like to know that they can get DJ and photographer in the same vendor, you know, that way you're only dealing with me,
0: right.
1: You know, so that has been great for us, and it's kind of pushed us into another realm of work. And my sons work with me.
0: Okay.
1: Generally, we're doing the whole wedding entertainment business going on.
0: Oh, good. Good.
1: So, yeah, I mean, it's something that has kept us busy, quite busy.
0: And fun.
1: And
0: weddings can be fun.
1: Very fun. And then I'm playing in the bands.
0: Yeah.
1: Structure is a funk R&B band. Ryan Johnson will be Lydia and Joel Orlando are members in that band.
0: Okay.
1: And we play... right now we're reforming.
0: We're
1: reforming because
0: been
1: just,
0: through that.
1: Yep, just took on a new drummer, so we're reforming and getting our set list down, and then we'll be back out on the scene.
0: So, what kind of funk and R&B bands are you playing? Like covers, are you playing?
1: So we're playing quite a few Stevie Wonder, Michael Jackson, Bill Withers.
2: Withers,
1: you know, yes.
0: Oh wait, I gotta turn your mic on.
1: Oh.
2: I thought I'd be loud there you enough. Go. I'm sorry. I hear Bill Withers. And
1: yeah.
2: He was around. He had a big hit when I was in 1972.
1: Yes.
2: And I was 10 years old, and we were at a party.
1: Yeah.
2: And I fell in love with the song, The Voice, the whole nine yards.
0: Yeah. So what song was it? Mr. Music Man.
2: See My Soul, Want to Get Lost in Rock and Roll.
1: Yeah.
2: Drift Away. Drift Away.
0: That's Drift, not Drift Bill Away. Withers.
1: I don't know if
0: that's Dobie Gray.
2: Dobie Gray. I always get those
0: also known as Bill Withers. Is that what you're trying to tell me? Because Dobie Gray is my favorite song.
2: You're right. You're right. That's right. It's Dobie Gray. I'm so sorry.
1: Still a great song.
2: Still a great song.
1: Still a great song.
0: So are you guys playing any Bon Jovi with a funk and R&B twist to it?
1: Nope, we're not, but that would be fun. That would be very fun. I will bring it up to them.
0: You know what? Actually, some of their songs, especially the ones on Slippery Forward, they had, because Richie was a blues player.
1: Yes.
0: He brought a lot of blues there. You probably have to look for it, but there's blues running through a lot of those songs.
1: There is.
0: It you really know,
1: is.
0: And there's one song that John will never play, and I don't know why. So I get mad at him all the time, like he knows or cares, and most likely cares. Yes. Like, and so. It's called I'll Sleep When I'm Dead.
1: Uh-huh.
0: And the other one is Blame It on the Love of Rock and Roll. Oh, but you know what one you really want to play is Little Bit of Soul.
1: Little Bit of Soul is a great song.
0: I love that song.
1: Yes.
0: So why are you guys not playing that? That you could easily do with...
1: I'm hoping they hear you.
0: Okay. All right. Listen, Mr. and Mrs. Structure, whatever you guys are playing, I want to hear a band cover that song.
1: Mm-hmm.
0: Because then I want to send it to John and say, listen, dumb butt, this is what you're missing.
1: Sure.
0: You know, whatever.
1: Yeah.
0: So
2: I'm sure he's going to really be happy to hear about a young band from Rochester, New York, covering one of his. No, they do. They do love when others cover.
0: They do,
2: especially and, well, if they use their own.
0: He owes me. He owes me.
1: I actually played in a local band here called the Bonnie Raitt Tribute Band.
0: Oh yes,
1: with Deborah Magone.
0: Yes,
1: and
0: she is. Fabulous.
1: Yes. She's really good.
0: And she's a good human.
1: And she looks like her.
0: She does.
1: And she's got the blonde streak and everything, and she plays the slide guitar like her. And Bonnie Raitt was coming here. I think it was maybe 2 or 3 years ago she was coming here. And she reached out to Deb Magone and asked her if she could not put anything out until after her concert, because people were getting confused that it was her.
0: Oh, wow.
1: And we played out at Charlotte Beach for the Wounded Warriors, and a young lady came up and was like, I can't believe I'm meeting Bonnie Raitt. And I'm like, I can't believe it either.
0: You're right.
1: Not Bonnie Raitt.
0: Did Deb squash her dreams, or did she just played the part?
1: She played part.
0: She played the part.
1: Yes,
0: yeah.
1: Yes.
0: She's very good.
1: She's amazing. She's amazing. That was a great band I was in for about 3 years.
0: Do you know James Wright?
1: I do.
0: You do?
1: Yes.
0: He is a lodge. In fact, he and my husband are at lodge right now.
1: Okay. All right.
0: See, you need to join ERAC.
1: Yeah, it sounds like it.
0: And then. You can become a Shriner.
1: Sure.
0: And see, so I've already got his Masonic stuff on.
2: Your whole future is
0: your future is planned out between
1: planned out.
0: Me and your wife. We've got it. We've got it made for you.
2: Just show up.
1: Yep,
0: that's
1: just
0: yeah, just
1: up.
0: Show up and, and
1: bring
0: some
1: the
0: woman.
1: Body, the mind will follow.
2: The mind
0: that's
2: will
0: right.
2: Follow.
0: The, some woman is going to tell you where to go and what to do.
1: Sure.
2: Yeah, dude, this too shall pass.
1: Yes. Yes. So in the last, I'd say, the last 3 years, the photography has taken off.
0: Great.
1: I barely advertise anything because word of mouth is just, it's got me so busy. I do sound for probably, I would say, around 12 or 13 bands locally.
0: Wow.
1: So every weekend I'm out doing sound. This weekend I'm doing sound for Dirty Voodoo and I believe Mesh, which are two great bands. I've become friends with the band members of all the bands that I work with. So we also have sound engineering going on.
0: Wow.
1: My sons work with me with that too, because I can't lift all the equipment anymore. So, you know, but it's always a fun time. It's always great to network with the bands and see what they're doing. And I often will record bands live as they're playing their show. I will record bands and I'll take it home, mix and master it in Pro Tools and send them a copy, you know. So that has been
2: straight
1: fun.
2: Off the board.
1: Straight off the board.
0: It's the best.
1: Yep.
2: It's like the straight Betty up. Tapes.
1: Right, right. Yeah. Live shows. Mm-hmm. Sometimes I'll play back their song during their intermission. I'll play them back and they'll be like, wait, that's me. You know, which is great. I always love doing that. It's, wait a minute, is that me?
0: Yeah. That's awesome.
1: So a lot.
0: What's the name of your company?
1: So Traditions DJ Service and Entertainment.
0: Traditions. Okay. Traditions DJ.
1: And I chose Traditions for, you know.
2: That's right. For 12 Traditions.
1: 12 steps, yep. 12 Traditions. And so Traditions was stood out to
0: love
1: me.
0: It.
2: You know, have you found, I'm going to be off the beaten path for just a second, but have you noticed that, you know, the meetings, it's the 12 steps, yeah. 12 steps, very rarely ever deal with the Traditions.
1: Mm.
2: I really wish, especially newcomers, that, you know, before you and your individuality, there was this whole thing all the way back to Bill and Bob in the kitchens and the coffee. Mm-hmm. Why is it coffee?
1: Right.
2: Why was it a dime? Who passed the hat? You know, to learn about the history, just so that you feel like you're part of not just today.
1: Right.
2: You know, and I wish they would do more in the Traditions.
1: I do, too. I agree with that. Yeah. You know, I feel like there could be more meetings based around that. I do a lot of big book meetings where we go through the big book, and obviously the Traditions are in there, but you don't know their Traditions unless someone says
2: right
1: this is part of
0: I think traditions. Tim should run a meeting.
1: Absolutely.
2: I chair a lot of meetings.
0: I think you should run a meeting about Traditions.
2: Well, you know, I did, I was doing a Sundays, I was doing Sundays at my home group.
1: Okay.
2: And we were, you know, they, we had a, you know, big meeting, the group conscience.
1: Sure.
2: And, they were asking about how we could jazz up the Sundays because that was the lowest meeting. Saturdays we had full house. Sunday we were lucky to get 10, 15 people.
1: Josh.
2: Right. So I said, well, you know, let's, 1 week we'll do steps, you know, and we'll go, you know, step to step, and then, but then the next week we'll do a tradition. So it's like first step, first tradition, second step, you know, go back and forth like that. And we were doing it, and then my Sunday came to end because after a year I put in, you know, I had, you know, had that.
1: Different service position.
2: Right, probably. I did my service. And then they stopped doing it. They just went to one person and just said, we could just go do steps. Mm-hmm. So it's first steps. Cause, you know, and after 25 years, you've heard just about everything.
1: Sure.
2: So, but, you know, I still go, you know, because I got to go.
1: And my sponsor, he covers, you know, the steps, the traditions, and the concepts.
2: Yep.
1: You know what I mean? And the three of them go hand in hand so well that, you know, you almost feel like you're doing a disservice if it's not.
2: Yeah.
0: Well, you know, see, then you would definitely like the Masonic because they have a lot of that and a
2: tradition.
0: Lot of symbols and rituals. And if you like that, you would love the Masonic Brotherhood.
1: Yeah.
0: So I'm just saying.
1: I'll have to look into.
0: I'm just saying. Talk to talk to James. You can talk to my husband, who's also James.
1: Sure.
0: But you got to call him Jim. Uh-huh. I don't know what you call James. We call him James. Sure. But, you know. But so now let's talk about this event that we got going on. Because it's kind of a big deal, you know, because we're raising money for Shriners Children's in Philadelphia, or I mean Erie. In Erie. Right. Oh my God, Philadelphia!
2: Hey, Withers, Dolby Gray. Right. I get it. Erie.
0: I just before I you got to screw something up now, Robert. Come on, don't leave us hanging, man.
1: Right.
0: I just got off the phone with Philadelphia before I got here. I must be thinking about that phone call. So, anyway, so September 6th is this Sunday. I know it's Labor Day. Don't yell at me, but I didn't exactly want her to pass away on Labor Day weekend. This is how it is. So her angel date is September 7th. So that's actual Labor Day this year. And she passed September 7th at 7:07. So we're celebrating her on September 6th. And we are benefiting Shriners Children's Hospital in Erie, Pennsylvania. We're having the event at Damascus Shrine Center on 979 Bay Road. And we are having gaming with Upstate Vegas Gaming. We are having drink specials, a signature drink called Emily's Light. We are giving out the inaugural Emily's Light Award. We're having a candy bar, make your own candy bag, which is Tim is very much looking forward to. And and so we're gonna it's gonna be a lot of fun. You know, you're gonna learn more about Emily. We're gonna have a vigil at 7:07. We're gonna read some names. So if you've lost anyone to any kind of addiction or mental illness, please, please, please let me know. Mm-hmm. Come to Rock Voices Facebook page and send me a message. You can text me at 585-329-8838 with their name that you'd like to have them included. And we will say their names because that is very, very important.
3: That's right.
0: And it's just going to be a very meaningful evening. Everything is done with intention and purpose. Everything has a purpose at that night. And there's going to be a lot of laughs because Emily loved to laugh. So that's one of the things you need to know about her. And she was very tenacious. And she was very stubborn, and she was very, she wasn't funny. She thought she was funny, but she was not. She wasn't that funny, but she found things funny. So she laughed all the time, mm-hmm. and she had one of those infectious laughs that when she walked into the room, if she was laughing,
3: everybody would start
0: laughing. And you're like, what's so funny, Emily? And then she couldn't tell you, and then she'd start crying because she was laughing so hard. Then you're crying because you're laughing so hard. It was one of those. But she always believed the best in others, so she loved everybody. And she was just loud. She was just naturally loud. I don't know where she got that from. Probably her dad, Tim. She got that from her dad.
2: Absolutely.
0: Yeah.
2: Yeah.
0: Yeah, because I'm quiet.
2: You are.
0: I'm like a ninja. You don't hear me. You don't see me. Nothing.
2: She's like a kitten in socks. That's how she is.
0: So we're going to honor that. And so there's going to be a lot of jokes. There's going to be a lot of great stories. I got some funny stories I'm going to share. And just come and enjoy. Eat the food. Please eat the food. We're going to have chicken parmesan. That was her signature dish. Mm-hmm. And she always made it when she was mad at her boyfriend. So it always sounded like she was demolishing our kitchen, mm-hmm. like she was going to remodel it because mm-hmm. the counters were going to come down.
2: So the chicken breast, you could read through it.
0: Yeah, no kidding. Yeah, but it was so good and so tender. Mm-hmm. Oh. So chicken parm's going to have some penne, a salad, some garlic bread, and you know, and things like that. So it's going to be, it's catered by DeJock's Catering. So we've got some really powerhouse people coming in. Robert's going to come do photography, so you'll get to meet Robert, talk to him, and give him a high five, and let him take your picture. Because otherwise, he's just going to follow you around until you let take your picture. You just stalk those people.
2: There'll be a lot of pictures of backs.
0: Yeah, well, you know, he'll get them. He's a professional. He does weddings. He knows exactly how to get them to turn around.
1: It's my only opportunity to shoot people, hang them, and process them.
0: There you go. Excellent. That's the way we're going to look at this because
2: that's not how it happened in history, but
1: there you go.
0: Hey, here's the thing. Coming from that funeral home background, I've got that whole morbid sense of humor.
1: Sure.
0: So absolutely bring it on. And so we'll be laughing at all the inappropriate stuff. Mm-hmm. We will. Yeah, it's going to be a good time. So come on out. Tickets are $100, mostly because all the proceeds are going to go to Shriners Children's Hospital in Erie. You're going to help a family get orthopedic care for their child that they might not otherwise have access to here in Rochester or be able to afford. You know, so because Shriners helps people no matter what your ability to pay. So,
2: and so does Tamara.
0: Yes, that's right.
2: I'm glad you're putting this thing on, and I think it's a worthwhile endeavor.
0: Well, thank you, mm-hmm. thank you. I'm looking forward to it. So, you're going to be there. Robert's going to be there. Is Angela coming?
2: Well, I'm going to pony up $100. We'll talk about it, but we'll put together something. I'm sure I'll have a plus one.
0: We just want her to be there.
2: All right. Well, hey, yeah. Angela. Okay.
0: I want Trish to be there too, but I know that's a big ask.
2: That's a big ask.
0: So, but if she comes, she can come as she is. Okay. Nobody's going to care.
2: You got it.
0: So anyway, so Robert, when you first started your business, what was the hardest thing what was the biggest challenge you had to starting that business? Because I want to see if it's what a lot of my entrepreneurs go through.
1: My biggest barrier was, can I actually do this? Can I bring it to fruition, right? And do I have the support of my community to do that, right? And when I say community, I mean the people around me who are close. You know, who else believes in me? You know what I mean? That
0: yeah.
1: I can do this. And that can be a big barrier for just about anything we do. But I've been known now to people as someone who can look at something, want it, and bring it to fruition.
0: And make it happen.
1: And make it happen. You know, and once I did it once, it was all, you know.
0: That's all it took
1: opened
0: for
1: up
0: you.
1: All the so doors. It, now it, I know.
0: You know how to do it, and yeah. you, so... Yes. What would be your piece of advice to anybody who's starting or someone who's restarting, their business? What would be your biggest piece of advice to them?
1: Probably I would say think forward. Think forward. I'm always thinking forward. You know, I'm very content where I'm at today, but I'm still thinking forward to where I can be tomorrow. You know, it's very important for growth. I always have a goal in front of me. I always have something in front of me to work towards, you know. And that way I don't stay stagnant or fall back.
0: Okay.
1: Know? So I'm always looking forward. And the other big thing is for anyone who's in the service industry of any type, you know, provide what you say you're going to provide. Whatever that service is, you have to do that service. You know, I've just been in this field for so long, and I've seen people say, you know, hey, I offer this service, and then that service never gets met. And that will kill a business quicker than anything. You know what I mean? So being in the service industry, you know, be able to provide the services that you claim, you know.
0: Yeah,
1: you really need to do that. So,
0: yeah.
1: So, you know, it's big.
0: Yeah, one of the things I learned as a business owner is that I do not like deliverables, basically.
1: Okay.
0: Like, I don't mind working. I will work hard, but my mind is really a creative and a strategic mind.
1: Mm-hmm.
0: So I'm the ideas person,
1: uh-huh.
0: right? So I am really good about sitting down with an entrepreneur and helping them see the forest through the trees, mm-hmm. right? And saying, okay, here's your plan. This is strategically what you want to work on so that you can grow.
1: Yes.
0: And I can do that and walk them through things versus what I used to do when I started out with social media. Oh, I'm going to post for you. My eyes would glaze over posting on all those social media platforms. I got to the point where I couldn't stand it. So I had to pivot. And then I failed, and then I got back up again and I did something different. And finally, I had a revelation. I'm like, whoa. I should just do what I'm good at. And yes. what I'm good at
1: yep.
0: is strategy, strategic thinking and strategy and, you know, all of that kind of stuff. And
1: absolutely.
0: I can, you know, my deliverable to you can still be a three-phase growth plan. I can like do that and then there you go. But I'm not, you know, and I can check in with you every week. I mean, I can
1: sure.
0: coach you through it. It's not a problem, but you're doing the work. I'm just setting up the meetings, right? Meeting you for dinner.
1: You know, the beauty of it for me is that because of my past, I really thought there were a lot of things that I could not do.
0: Sure.
1: Like, I didn't know. Well, first, this is pretty embarrassing, but I got to share because...
0: you're among friends.
1: I got to share.
2: Yeah.
1: So, my wife's friend... one of her best friends moved to Hawaii, you know, and she was like, we need to go visit her. And I was like, I would need a passport for that, you know, because I didn't know Hawaii was part, you know, and she was like, why would you need a passport? I'm like, because I can't leave the country, you know, and so she did what you're doing, Tim. She laughed at me, you know, but there were a lot of things I thought I could not do. Because I had no knowledge that I could, right? I didn't think I could travel outside of the country because of my past, because I have a spotted past. Well, I was able to get a passport. I've been to Costa Rica. You know, I've been to the Dominican Republic. I've been places, right? But this is coming from a man who, in my younger years, I never left the block.
0: Yeah.
1: I've never been off the block.
2: And you didn't get the education to know that, you know, Hawaii is a member.
1: Right.
2: You know,
0: There are far enough away.
2: There's 50 stars, but I thought Puerto Rico was one of them. I don't know.
0: Yeah. Well, see?
1: Oh, man.
0: Yeah.
1: So, you know, I think it's knowing yourself, you know, knowing who you are and knowing your capabilities.
0: And being okay with that.
1: And being okay with it. You know, I've learned to be content no matter where I'm at. You know, and I wanted to share this, and I wanted to share a little bit about this latest band project.
0: Absolutely. Yeah, I'm working my way to that.
1: I saw a depiction, and I share it in my groups all the time at work, where a gentleman was walking down the street, and he was looking over at a guy who was riding a really nice bike. And that guy on the bike was looking over at a guy who was driving a really nice car. And that guy was looking at someone who had a really nice truck. And that guy was looking at someone who had a private jet. And the one thing that they all had in common was that none of them were happy with where they are at and what they have.
2: Right.
1: You know,
2: right.
1: You'll hear people say all the time, you know, the grass is greener on the other side. For me, that's only if I'm not watering the grass I'm standing on, you know.
2: Mm-hmm.
1: And I learned to do that, you know. I'm a go-getter, and I tell my boys all the time, you have to be a go-getter.
0: Mm-hmm.
1: Things aren't going to be handed to you. And if they are, then they're not. They haven't been earned.
0: Right.
1: You know what I mean?
2: Exactly.
1: And we don't tend to care for things that we haven't earned.
2: You don't take care of them. That's right.
1: Yeah. So that's a big part of my business model is like, we go get it. You know what I mean?
0: Yeah,
1: and we earn
0: it. I like it.
1: You know, if you want to, like I had one of my sons who's like, Dad, I want to be a photographer. Well, you have to do some studying then, son.
2: Yeah.
1: You know,
2: yeah.
1: You have to do some work, you know, because being a person who takes pictures and a photographer are two different things, you know.
2: You tell them about the math?
1: Oh, yeah, the math, yes.
2: Nobody thinks about math. If you're going to do it right, you better know your math.
0: I told my son that. He's a bass player.
1: Mm-hmm.
0: And I asked him while he was practicing in his room one time, I said, are you going to be a bass player or are you going to be a musician who plays bass?
1: Mm.
0: And he's like, well, it's the same thing. I'm like, it is not.
1: It is not.
0: The same thing.
1: It is not.
0: And then he's like, well, then he wanted to form a band with his friends. None of them knew how to play their instruments. And I'm like, how do you think all of the metal bands that you like got started? That's how they all got started.
1: So I said, that's
0: not a problem. That part's not a problem. He's like, would you manage us? I said, nope. He's like, why not? I go, Nicholas, you don't listen to me as your stepmother. Like, you hate me as your stepmother. So why would you listen to me as your manager? Because I'll tell you what, if you hate me because I ask you to do the dishes, you're really going to hate me when I tell you what you got to do as a band.
1: Oh, right. Absolutely.
0: Because at that point, he wanted to like be the next Metallica.
2: Mm-hmm.
0: You know, so I'm like, he thought he was going to get a degree in heavy metal, actually, from Berkeley. And I said, you can go to Berkeley, but I don't think they have heavy metal as a curriculum.
1: No.
2: Nope.
0: But they will teach you, I said, because that's where your heroes have gone.
1: Absolutely.
0: Which is why he wanted to go. Plus,
1: and everything is applicable.
0: Oh, you know? Absolutely.
1: Everything is applicable.
0: So that's the question I did want to ask you before we get back into your bands, because I do want to come and talk about your projects. With your past and all of everything you did to get to your next fix of whatever that was.
1: Sure.
0: Did you draw on some of that, like using those skills for good when you started your business?
1: Absolutely. Because some of the things I learned in my act of addiction was how to talk to people. Mainly how to talk people into stuff that they shouldn't even be talked to.
0: Right, exactly right.
1: I had the gift of gab.
0: Right.
1: Today, although I like to believe, you know, 90% of what comes out of my mouth is truth, you know, back then it was all game. So I tell people all the time, you know, today I have a plan for my life. Back then, everything was a plot, and there's a difference.
0: Yes.
1: You know what
2: plan
1: I mean?
2: Plan and a plot.
1: Yes.
2: Yeah.
0: I love that.
1: There's a big difference. Yeah. You know, and I plotted everything, and there was only one outcome, Robert being high or drunk.
2: Mm-hmm.
1: That was it, you know. Now I found, you know, with one, having manners, not only for you, but for myself, you know, having mm-hmm. self-respect for myself, to know that every other word that comes out of my mouth doesn't have to be an F word because I can't think of something to say.
0: Right.
1: You know what I mean?
0: Right.
1: But yeah, just, you know, I've just gone at it. You know, I've gone at it. And I had one guy come up to me, it has been a couple years now. He's an old friend of mine. He knew me when I used, right? And he walked up and he goes, I recognize the face, but I don't recognize the man, you know? And it didn't hit me till I walked away and I thought about what he said, you know? Like, he recognized my face, but he didn't recognize the man that was standing in front of him.
0: Yeah.
1: And that's all due to the process of recovery, belief in a higher power, and actually falling in line with what is meant for me.
0: Yeah.
1: You know, sometimes we jump into things that are not meant for us, you know?
0: And we try to make them fit.
1: And try and make them fit. And,
0: right? We try to get that square peg in a round hole because I want it.
1: Yep. I've heard
0: I deserve
1: say,
0: it.
1: You know, God closes the door, don't keep banging on it.
0: Right? Quit trying to make it open.
1: That's right, right.
0: I know, but I've been guilty of that, staring at that
1: here.
0: Door and like trying to go, but no, I want to go through that door and it's not for you.
1: Yep.
0: And those are hard lessons to learn.
1: Yep.
0: So where are you guys playing and which band are you going to talk about? You can talk about all of them.
1: Sure.
0: Just tell us.
1: And I love all the projects that I'm in. I'm actually, so Structure is the funk, R&B. We play some rock. We play Whipping Post, you know, from back in the day.
0: Oh, we just played that.
1: Yeah. So another great, great band. And like I said, we're reforming and getting ready to get back out there. Then my son Julius and I, who plays in Different Every Time with me, have started up a small quartet.
0: Oh.
1: With a couple other gentlemen. We just started like last week. So that's something to look forward to in the future. But I did want to talk about Different Every Time. And, you know, I really love this band. I love all my projects.
0: John Messenger.
1: Yes, hi, John.
0: You better be listening.
1: Mike Padella. I would name them all, but there's 13 of us. So,
0: right.
1: You know.
0: And he'll forget
2: until 7 o'clock.
0: Yeah, right.
1: But I can't say I played for a more beautiful bunch of people. You know, it really is like a family. And obviously, you're going to have struggles when it comes to booking, you know, with 13 people and trying to get everyone together and on the same page. But all I can say is that I see a bunch of very, very talented people. You know what I mean? And I'm grateful to be a part of it. And the whole concept of the band is a party band. It's, you know, a happy band, you know.
0: Mm-hmm.
1: And I love that, you know. We do have some shows coming up. And Mike wanted me to ask you, Mike Padella is the leader of the band. He's heads up the band. And this guy's got a heart of gold, you know what I mean? Just from talking with him and him bringing me aboard. They didn't just throw me in and like, swim, you know. They gave me time to get my footing or you know, get things going, so I was really thankful for that. But he said, we do a song called Little Bit of Soul. Do you know that song? Music Explosion is the band.
0: I don't know that song.
1: Okay. He told me to mention it. So
0: Well, thanks, Mike.
1: Yeah,
0: that's not Bon Jovi, though.
1: But yeah, so one, it's a great band. Two, it's a family band. You know what I mean? They're allowing my son to play in that band as well. And, you know, a lot of the shows we do, you know, family is welcome.
0: Yes.
1: You know, which is always a beautiful thing. We do have some shows coming up. We have Murph's out in Charlotte. We're going to be playing on September 19th.
2: That's right around the corner from me.
1: Yeah.
0: Yeah.
1: Maybe you can tell us,
0: what is that street that it's on?
2: It's on,
1: Hang on.
2: Pattonwood Drive.
0: That's it, Pattonwood. I told them I didn't need to know because I just knew I turned and I knew where it went.
2: Because I've always called it Stutzen Street Bridge.
0: Right.
2: Because it was, you know, right there.
0: But it's Pattonwood Drive.
1: And while we're on that, it's so sad that 75 Stutzen is not there anymore.
2: Oh, I know.
1: That was a great, great venue.
2: Yep.
1: I love them guys, Tom and Rold. So Different Every Time is going to be playing at Murph's from 8 to 11 on September 19th.
0: Okay.
1: It's going to be a great show. Come out, check out the horn section.
2: What day is it? I mean,
1: September 19th. I'm not sure.
0: It's going to be a Friday or a Saturday.
1: I think so.
2: I'll tell you what, they have open mic night on Wednesdays.
1: Nate Coffey.
2: Nate Coffey is one of my...
1: I played with him when he was like 13. He was my neighbor and invited me over.
2: Yeah.
1: And got there, and everyone in the house picked up an instrument. Grandma, babies, everybody. I was so intimidated.
0: It's Saturday.
2: Great. It's a Saturday.
0: It's 2 weeks from today.
2: Night,
0: 2 weeks from today.
2: Check you out. Well, awesome. I will definitely be there.
0: 8 awesome. To 11.
1: Yeah, we are definitely looking forward
0: how much
1: to
0: are tickets?
1: Show. I'm not sure how much tickets are yet.
2: Usually, $10 at the door at the most, if they even charge. A lot of times you go in there, you just walk in and it's free.
0: Sure. Really? Sure. At Murph's?
2: Murph's.
1: Okay. And you'll get to see us fit 13 people on Murph's
2: You won't all get there. I can guarantee you'll be off that little alcove over there.
1: Yeah, that's where I was last time we played, actually.
0: Hey, nobody puts Robert in the corner.
1: That's going to be my new logo. That's my mantra.
2: But they're going to put the guy who knows the least amount of chords is going to be in the alcove.
1: That might still be me.
2: Yep.
1: And then we're playing at Rondacoit Beer Company on the 10th for their anniversary.
2: Titus Ave?
1: Yes.
0: Mm-hmm.
1: October.
0: October 10th. Okay. Yep. Rondacoit Beer Company. All right.
1: Cool. Oh, I'm sorry. That's October 3rd.
0: October 3rd.
1: Yes.
0: Get the dates right, Robert.
1: Sorry. I am so sorry. And that's from 6 to 9. That's going to be fun. And that morning, we are actually going to be playing for the NAMI Walk. National Alliance on Mental Illness.
0: Yes.
1: Who John Messenger and Judy Messenger are both a part of. And they do great things in bringing awareness to the mental health that we got going on here. And we're actually been able to cross paths between my job at the Rochester Psychiatric Center and his job with NAMI. We've been able to share some clients, and when I need his services, I can send people to him, he's always welcome to send people to me.
0: That's so fantastic.
1: I'm always thankful for what they do.
0: So
1: we got a great family band. Everybody's just phenomenally talented, and I look forward to every show with these guys.
2: Can you believe where you were 15 years ago to today? Somebody had told you?
1: No.
2: You're going to wake up one day and you're going to share a stage with 12 other apostles.
1: Couldn't see it. I could take a picture of my life right now, a snapshot, and send it to myself 15 years ago, and I'd have been like, no way that's me.
0: Yeah.
1: No way that, paying bills, raising kids, going to work daily.
2: You were talking about the thought of how to be, that would make you a square.
1: Yeah.
2: But isn't it incredible that when the bills are all paid, your life is in order, your wife is holding your hand, you guys are sipping coffee on the porch or whatever.
1: Yeah.
2: And you take that deep breath. I mean, that is the best feeling
0: the best
2: in the world.
1: It is freedom.
2: Yeah.
1: It is freedom. It's freedom from the fear of failure. It's freedom from the fear of financial gains. It's just freedom.
0: Yeah.
1: On so many levels, that it's just amazing.
2: Yeah.
1: And what I've essentially done is leaned on a higher power to help me build a life that I'm not so willing to give up for a drink or a drug.
2: Mm-hmm.
1: Not today.
2: Right.
1: You know what I mean? Because not only do I have a lot to lose, there is a lot that I will never see.
2: Absolutely.
1: That's to come.
0: Yeah.
1: Those things that are to come, I'm still learning myself. I just found out, a couple of years ago, I like chicken broccoli casserole. Never tried it before in my life. And he's like, nope, I'm not eating anything named that.
2: Yeah.
1: Okay. Because it doesn't sound right. But I tried it and I love it.
2: Yeah.
1: Wow. So it's like.
0: See, Kyrie, you got to try new things.
1: Got to try new things. Yeah. I just had steak for the first time.
2: Steak?
1: Probably about 5 years ago, I started eating steak.
2: Never eaten a steak before.
1: Never ate one before. Never liked it. And I had a a friend of mine cook one for me, and he's like, you gotta try it. And I tried it, and I'm like, I love steak. My wife's not so happy because now whenever we go out,
0: right, now you gotta get the steak, right? Exactly.
2: Well, that's because there's no broccoli casserole on
0: there. That's right.
2: That's right.
1: So if you guys get a chance to come out and see different every time, and just interact with us. You know, we dance, we're personable, we come out into the crowd. I bring my sax off stage and I stand out there and we'll play. And
0: well, now you won't have to come off stage because you just got to come out of the corner.
1: That's right.
0: Just come out of the, dark.
2: Folks, Robert. we have our own local Clarence Clemens.
0: That's right. That's right.
1: So, yeah. Really grateful. And there's another agency that I would like to mention, too,
0: sure.
1: Rock Academy, who work with the children.
0: Oh, yes.
1: There's been some great bands that came out of there.
0: Is that Elvio?
1: Yep.
0: Elvio. Mm-hmm. Yeah. Yep. Yeah, he actually, they played our fundraiser for the radio station at Buncey's back in April.
2: Mm-hmm.
0: Yeah. we had all of his people, his bands play. And, well, it was between him and the School of Rock. They were helping out each other.
1: I think it's just such a beautiful thing.
0: I think it's great because
1: it children involved.
0: Gives those kids something to do, something to, you know, live out their rock and roll dreams, and
1: express
0: fabulous.
1: Themselves.
0: Yes.
1: You know, like some of us,
2: in a healthy manner.
1: In a healthy way, right?
0: Yeah.
1: Because they say, like, you know, say I get upset, you know, and it comes out anger. But it's always something underlying. It's probably fear or shame or guilt or some other emotion, but it just comes out anger, you know?
0: Right.
1: Being able to express myself musically has been a miracle.
0: You
1: know what I mean? Because I can say things with a sax or a bass or some drums that I can't say with my voice.
0: Right.
1: You know
2: or
1: what
2: shouldn't
1: I mean?
2: Say.
1: Or,
0: shouldn't say.
1: Yeah.
2: How about
1: better.
2: That?
1: Yeah.
0: Yeah.
1: Even better.
0: There are lots of times I have no filter.
2: That's right.
0: So, you know, I have to behave myself
1: when I'm
0: behind the mic.
1: That's right.
0: And I've been good so far.
2: So far, but we still have 15 minutes.
0: And that's true.
2: Be careful.
0: That's true. So how can people, if anybody's been inspired and wants to reach out to you or they want to hire you for their wedding or event to do photography or DJ services or whatever, how do they reach you?
1: Well, you can reach me through my photography website, which is www.rls-photography.com.
0: Okay.
1: And the RLS stands for Robert Lee Sr.
0: Okay.
1: Okay. Mm-hmm. They can go to my website there. They're able to book some time with me or even just send me a message, say, hey, we want to get together. You can also find me on Facebook at Robert Lee Sr. Photography on Facebook and leave me a message there as well. My phone number, I'm going to put my phone number out there, which is 585-775-2700. You can reach me there as well. I nearly answer every time I can. And that's for DJ, photography, sound for a band, or just set up for an event. You know, there's a lot that we can do as an entertainment company. We just got some cold spark machines. Have you ever heard of those?
0: No, I was going to ask you, what is a cold spark machine?
1: Okay, so it's a machine that blows up sparks. You can blow them up, you know, 10, 15 feet if you want to. And you can put your hand in there. They're cold.
2: They're cold.
1: Yep. They're not hot. And so when I do weddings and people, you know, you may now kiss the bride and all of a sudden, you know, you got these sparks that come up, you know.
0: Should we get one of those and put them on the stage for her, put them wherever Barb is going to come up? And when we announce her, we can give her.
1: That would be awesome. Yeah.
0: You have to tell me how much that's going to run.
2: Robert.
1: Yeah.
2: Senior on it.
1: Yeah.
2: You should, yeah.
1: Definitely.
0: Yeah, absolutely. So, I'm going to promote the crap out of him for sure.
2: That's awesome.
1: Yeah.
0: For sure. He's.
1: Yeah. And the thing is, you know, like you, I said, I barely ever advertise, you know, because word of mouth has just been great. You know, people just, you know, on a daily basis, I'm getting calls for one thing or another, you know. And we, you know, working with my sons has been the greatest part of that, you know, because I don't need their help per se. Right. I just want their time.
0: Oh, sure.
1: You know what
0: absolutely.
1: I mean? It's very important.
2: That makes memories.
1: Mm-hmm.
2: You know, you could buy them sneakers. You could buy them hoodies. You could buy them all kinds of things. They forget that thing within a year.
1: Yes. Yeah.
2: But helping dad doing music, you know, the time spent together is priceless, and it lasts forever.
1: It really does.
2: Yeah.
0: Quit breaking things, Tim.
2: I didn't even touch the mic.
0: I know you didn't touch the mic. He's just throwing it. I know, right? Everybody's proud of me tonight. No, I have not smacked Mike yet. So that's all extra. That's all good. Well, I'm going to go out and see you guys hopefully on the 19th.
1: Okay.
0: I got to check my calendar. I don't think I'm doing anything, but my husband sometimes, he books me sometimes for different things. But if I can, I want to go and see a different every time at Murph's happening over on Patwood Drive on September 19th from 8 to 11. So we're going to go. I just want to see them try to put you in a corner.
1: Yeah.
0: That's really why I'm going. So I just want to see that happen.
1: And if it's too dark in that corner, you're only going to see a saxophone floating.
0: Oh, that's
1: going to
0: be very cool.
2: Robert, wear white. Wear white.
0: Wear white. Wear that reflector thing so we know where you are.
1: Right.
0: And then the other date is going to be October 3rd from 6 to 9 at Irondequoit Beer Company over on Titus.
1: Yes.
0: In Irondequoit, celebrating their anniversary?
1: Their 10th anniversary.
0: Wow, it's been 10 years? I remember when they opened.
1: Yeah.
0: Wow.
1: Yeah.
0: 10
2: We're
0: years.
2: Old. We're getting old.
0: No kidding.
1: And then, of course, the NAMI Walk, which is...
0: that's in the morning.
1: Yeah. In the morning.
0: In the morning of October 3rd, yeah. And where's that? You're looking that up.
1: I don't have the where. I know last year we had it at Asbury Church.
0: Okay.
1: Outside at Asbury Church.
0: You might be doing that again.
1: Yeah.
0: Only because they're very involved with Asbury. So so the NAMI Walk in the morning. Watch for that information. Go to NAMI's website. And then later that evening, 6 to 9, go to the Irondequoit Beer Company to celebrate their 10-year anniversary with Different Every Time. Yeah. And also on the 19th, coming up in a couple of weeks at Murph's over on Pattonwood.
1: Absolutely. And you can find Different Every 11. Time on Facebook.
0: All right. Yeah, follow them, like them, like their page, follow them, drop a line, tell them to play Little Bit of Soul by Bon Jovi.
1: Okay.
0: And we'll see. But just come out and join us. And please, please, please, if you can, please come join us for Emily's event on a Night of Light on September 6th at the Damascus Shrine Center, 979 Bay Road. That's from 5 to 10. And you can call me at the office at 585-671-7701, or you can text me or call me on my cell at 585-329-8838. I'll tell you how to get tickets. I'll tell you what sponsorships we have left. If you're a business, you could sponsor a table. Put your business name in lights, man.
1: That's right.
0: In lights.
1: My name in lights.
0: Yeah, now Janice is going to be like, now I got to remember to bring the lighted table thing. She's killing me. But and come make your own candy bags, man.
2: Cool.
0: So it's going to be a lot of fun. Did you want to say something?
2: You look like
0: you're gearing up to say something.
2: I'm gearing up to say I can't wait for the candy bags. I mean, it's all been about the candy. I don't know why. I'm not a huge candy guy, but the fact that I get to make my own, because usually they just give you something. And all you get is, bubble gum. Where's the Reese's? You know, where's the Kit Kats?
0: I'm going to put Orbit gum in there.
2: God, so there we go. That's it.
0: No, I'm only kidding. But, come on out. It's going to be a lot of fun.
2: Looking forward to it.
0: And Robert's going to be there taking pictures. I thank you for what you're doing for us. And
1: absolutely.
0: I can't wait to work with you. And, I guess that about does it for another edition of Rock Voices.
2: Yeah, you got the next guy coming up.
0: Yeah, George. Flavaris. For theme on. Mm-hmm. I don't know what theme he's got this week. And
1: Well, thank you both for...
0: You're very welcome. Robert, thank you for sharing.
2: It was wonderful to have a deep voice in the house.
1: Yes.
2: Is that right?
0: Well, we are going to play out with some Bill Withers. We're going to play another song that I found. And everybody enjoy your day. Be safe out there. Be good to yourselves. Be good to each other. And don't forget to like and follow us on Facebook, Rock Voices on Facebook. And reach out and let us know what you're thinking. We'll talk to you later, guys.
1: Bye.
2: Bye.
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0: Now Matt the Cat's gonna show you what was on the juke in the back.
1: Hey there, Hep Cats and Crazy Kittens. I'm Matt the Cat, where it's at, back on the scene with my record machine, hitting you with the racks and stacks of shellacks as we feature another full hour of 1940s and 50s rhythm and blues. This is the juke in the back, the soul that came before rock and roll. And this week's show is dedicated to one of rock and roll's true innovators, Ike Turner. Much has been said about the late, great Ike Turner, and a lot of times his negative legacy outweighs his positive contributions to rhythm and blues and rock and roll. He was proficient on both the piano and especially the guitar. An extremely influential guitar player from the heart of the blues, the Mississippi Delta. Isaiah Turner was born in Clarksdale, Mississippi on November 5, 1931. His mother, Beatrice Cushenberry, was a seamstress. His father, Luster Turner, was a Baptist minister. Ike always said that he witnessed his father getting beaten by a white mob when he was very young. He would die 3 years later. Some say from those injuries, others say from an industrial accident. Either way, Ike had lost his father, and his mother soon remarried to a guy named Philip Reeves, who didn't get along well with Ike. Ike's interest in music sprouted when he was 8 years old and began hanging out at local radio station WROX. Soon he was a DJ, spinning blues records and learning boogie-woogie piano from the great Pine Top Perkins. In high school, Ike joined a large local dance band called the Top Hatters. He played piano for them, and eventually the Top Hatters broke off into two groups, a group that wanted to continue playing big band jazz, and Ike's group, a rhythm and blues combo. This is where the Kings of Rhythm were born, a group name that Ike would use on and off for the rest of his career. The Kings of Rhythm played juke joints and backed up blues greats like Sonny Boy Williamson, Howlin' Wolf, Little Walter, Elmore James, Muddy Waters, and Charlie Booker. It's around this time that Ike Turner met B.B. King. B.B. was so impressed with Ike's performance, he talked him into going to Memphis and looking up Sam Phillips at the Memphis Recording Service. B.B. had just signed a major contract with L.A.-based RPM Records, and Ike was interested in picking up the same type of deal. As the Kings of Rhythm made their way to Memphis, Tennessee, they consisted of Jackie Brenston on baritone saxophone and vocals, Raymond Hill on tenor sax, Willie Kizart on guitar, Willie Sims on drums, and the great Ike Turner on piano. A lot's been said through the years about the writing of Rocket 88. Jackie Brenston claims to have written it, Ike Turner claims to have written it, the rest of the guys claim to have written it, but let's just say it was written along the way. It was obviously based on Jimmy Ligon's 1948 record Cadillac Boogie, and sounds nearly identical with different lyrics. Of course, both songs are about a car. What really made Rocket 88 stand out sonically was Willie's distorted guitar. And as the story goes, while they were unloading the instruments in Memphis, the cone in Willie's guitar amp got cut. They didn't have the money to change the cone, so they just went with that distorted guitar sound. Either way, the record stood out and became what some claim to be the first rock and roll record. It was recorded on March 3rd, 1951, and released on Chess Records in April. See, Sam Phillips at the Memphis Recording Service recorded it and then sold the masters up to Chess in Chicago. This song is a piece of not just rhythm and blues history, not just rock and roll history. It's a part of American history. Here's the great Rocket 88.

straight, real gone daddy, and I travel day and night. With my real gone rocket, I know everything's all right. When you see my rocket come pulling in, don't ask me where I'm going, just wonder where I've been.

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That's my rocket pulling out, that's all she wrote. I'm long gone, baby, know the reason why. I'm long gone, baby, no time to say goodbye.

Ike Turner and the Kings of Rhythm as Jackie Brenston and his Delta Cats with their follow-up to their number one smash, Rocket 88. That's Real Gone Rocket, which didn't do anything on the charts, but I love Ike's boogie-woogie style on that record. Soon after the release of Rocket 88, the Kings of Rhythm split with Ike Turner and Jackie Brenston because they just didn't see any money from their number one smash. Ike soon complained that Jackie had gotten a big head and he split with him. So then Ike moved to West Memphis, Arkansas and set up shop as talent scout for LA-based record label owners, the Bahari Brothers. They owned Modern, RPM, and Flare Records. And since Ike didn't have the Kings of Rhythm anymore, he became a session player. And it's Ike Turner playing the piano on this great B.B. King record, released on RPM in 1952. Here's You Know I Love You, and listen closely for Ike's piano. I'm Matt the Cat, and we're featuring the great Ike Turner, one of early rhythm and blues' greatest innovators, this week on the Juke in the Back.

0: Howlin' Wolf's debut smash from late 1951, released on Chess Records, it would chart as high as number 4 in early 1952. That's Ike Turner playing that very memorable piano part. How many more years?
1: Oh, mercy!
0: Yes, Ike is a session musician during this part of his life, but he's itching to get his band back together. Let's jump up to 1954. Ike has switched instruments. He taught himself how to play guitar, and man, would he change the way the guitar was played in modern music. Here he is with another guitar great, playing alongside Elmore James. Odie Payne is on drums on this one too. It's classic, released on Flare Records in 1954. Listen to Ike's guitar style on this one. Here's Elmore James with Show Enough I Do. I'm Matt the Cat, and we're featuring Ike Turner this week on The Juke in the Back, the soul that came before rock and roll.

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0: Dennis Binder, a blues cat from Rosedale, Mississippi, that got his training in Chicago and then ended up back in Mississippi by the mid-1950s, hooking up with Ike Turner, who had just recently reassembled the Kings of Rhythm. Willie Sims was back on drums. He had Bobby Fields and Eugene Fox both playing tenor saxophone. Jesse Knight Jr. was on bass, and of course Ike Turner on that rolling piano. I Miss You So was released on Modern Records. See, in 1952, Ike had sort of split with the Bahari Brothers and gone back to Memphis to work for Sam Phillips. He backed up such great Sun artists as Billy the Kid Emerson, Little Milton, The Prison Airs, and many, many more. But now it's 1954, Ike is back with the Bahari Brothers, and he's gotten the Kings of Rhythm back together again. However, that wouldn't last long. In late 54, he briefly hooked up with Jerry Lieber and Mike Stoller out in L.A. They had just formed their own Spark Records. And they released Ike's latest incarnation of the Kings of Rhythm, this time fronted by Eugene Fox, the tenor sax player, who went under the name The Sly Fox. Oh, by the way, with Eugene Fox on vocal, Raymond Hill, the great tenor sax player from back in the Rocket 88 days, was back in the Kings of Rhythm. This song, Who Do Say, was recorded in April 1954 in Clarksdale, Mississippi. It was released in December on Spark Records. Here's The Sly Fox, backed up by the Kings of Rhythm with Who Do Say. I'm Matt the Cat, and we're digging the great, influential Ike Turner on this week's Juke in the Back, 1940s and 50s Rhythm and Blues.
1: Now something's going on that I can't sit. My baby leave home, nobody knows where she went. I hate to do it, but I guess I may. I'm going to do what the hoodoo say. Get some of your hair and boil it in a pot. Take some of your clothes, tie them in a knot. Put them in a snuff can, bury them under the steps.

job and mama gonna keep up by myself. 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That's young Hicks, she's a real loving mama, keep up by myself.

Ike Turner's playing a slick guitar part on that record. The record read Willie King and the Ike Turner Band. Willie King is actually Billy Gales, a cat originally from Missouri. He made a name for himself playing drums behind Robert Nighthawk and Earl Hooker in Cairo, Illinois. He then joined up with saxophonist Raymond Hill in Clarksdale, Mississippi. Before he knew it, Billy Gales was in the Kings of Rhythm. That tune, Peg Leg Woman, which was released on Vita Records in 1956, features Eddie Jones and Raymond Hill on saxophone. Eugene Washington is playing drums, and Fred Sample is on piano because Ike Turner is on guitar. Billy Gales would remain in the Kings of Rhythm for quite some time and is considered by some to be Ike Turner's greatest vocalist. They soon got a deal with Federal Records out of Cincinnati and recorded this blues classic, I'm Tore Up, which Federal released in 1956, as Billy Gales with Ike Turner's Rhythm Rockers. Plant your ears on this one, baby. Here's I'm Tore Up on the Juke in the Back.

0: Oh man, that is some ear-opening blues. Can you believe that was recorded in Ike Turner's home in East St. Louis, Missouri in 1958, but not actually released until 1965 when it came out on the Royal American label. By 65, it was released under Ike Turner's name. Tommy Hodge is singing that gut-wrenching vocal. And catch this, Jackie Brenston is back in the band playing Barry Sax. Woo! So now this week's feature, Ike Turner, is set up in St. Louis, Missouri. He's got the Kings of Rhythm back together again, and man, are they tight. And Ike is quite the taskmaster. He fines his musicians for playing the wrong note or showing up late. He has yet to touch drugs, and he expects his band to remain drug-free as well. While in St. Louis, a game-changing event happens in the life of Ike Turner. He's playing at the Club Manhattan, where he meets two sisters, Eileen and Anna Mae Bullock. Anna Mae got so into the Kings of Rhythm that she persuaded Ike Turner to let her sing during one of the group's intermissions. He was so impressed by the 17-year-old that he signed her up as a backup singer for the group. As I'm sure you know, Anna Mae Bullock would become Tina Turner. The first recording she appeared on was a song called Box Top. It's a very catchy tune. It was first issued on the Toontown label in 1958. The Toontown label read Ike Turner, Carlson Oliver, and Little Ann. When Cobra Records re-released it, the label read Ike Turner's Kings of Rhythm. So listen closely for Tina Turner singing background vocals as Little Ann. Here's Ike Turner, this week's feature on the Juke in the Back, with the highly infectious Box Top.
1: Oh.

Now it's time for the Great 78, where we take a thick piece of shellac and hearken back to a time when 78 RPM records were king. This week we're featuring influential guitarist, composer, producer, Ike Turner. He recorded this song in Clayton, Missouri in August of 1959. It was released under the name Icky Renrut, which is essentially Ike Turner backwards. He used a pseudonym because he was still technically under contract with Sun Records. This great instrumental, Ho Ho, features some amazing Ike Turner guitar acrobatics, and it was released on Bill Stevens' record label, Stevens Records. Stevens was such a fan of Ike Turner that he started his own record label, but it didn't last long. Here's this week's Great 78, Icky Renrut with Ho Ho.

Man, those are some fine Ike Turner guitar riffs. That song's called Matchbox and features Tommy Hodge on lead vocal. Eddie Jones and Carlson Oliver are playing the saxes. Fred Samples on piano. Willie Dixon's on bass. And Odie Payne is on drums. It was recorded in early 1959 at Cobra Studios in Chicago, but it remained unreleased until the 1980s. What a tune. I'm Matt the Cat, and we're featuring the legendary Ike Turner on this week's Juke in the Back, your weekly source for 1940s and 50s rhythm and blues. Up next is an early Otis Rush record released on Cobra in 1958. Chess Records' own Willie Dixon, who played bass on that last number, is producing and playing bass on this one. The great Little Brother Montgomery is on piano, Jackie Brenston and Harold Ashby are on saxes, and Billy Gales, who we heard sing and lead a couple of records ago on I'm Tore Up, is playing drums on this one. Stevie Ray Vaughan would name his band Double Trouble after the title of this song. And it's believed that it's Ike Turner playing the guitar licks throughout this entire record and not Otis Rush. Here's a true blues classic that's become a standard. Otis Rush and his band with Double Trouble as we feature Ike Turner this week on the Juke in the Back.

you try. Yes, some of this generation is millionaires.

0: featuring Jimmy Thomas on lead vocals. That's Ike Turner going under the pseudonym Icky Renrut. Released on Stevens Records in 1959, you see, Ike was still under contract with Sun Records, so he couldn't put the record out under his real name. Bill Stevens was a fan of the Kings of Rhythm in St. Louis, and with money from his father, decided to start his own record label, but it lasted less than a year. Still, that's a catchy number I usually can't get out of my head. Hey, hey. As you can hear by listening to this week's program, even though Ike sort of remained under the radar during the 1950s, he was a major musical force. Not only was it him and his band who were responsible for what some consider to be the first rock and roll record in Rocket 88 back in 1951, but he played behind and shaped the sound of cats like Billy the Kid Emerson, Little Milton, B.B. King, Billy Gales, Otis Rush, Elmore James, and the list goes on and on. We touched on Anime Bullock's part in all of this a few songs ago when we heard Matchbox. There are many stories about how the two got together. Some say that Ike let her live at his house while she had the baby of another guy in his band. That's true, but musically they didn't really get together until 1960. See, Ike wrote a song called Fool in Love, and he had Anime Bullock lay down the scratch track for the demo. Sent the demo off to Sue Records in New York. Juggy Murray, the head of Sue Records, dug it so much, he wanted to release it as it was, as the demo, even though Ike had intended to go back in the studio and re-record it with a guy singing the lead. Right at the same time, Raymond Hill, remember him? He played sax for Ike on and off throughout the 50s. He was trying to persuade Anime Bullock to go with him and join his band. Ike turned the tables when he offered to give her full credit on the record as Tina Turner, a name he just gave her. She agreed, probably seeing this record had legs. And that's how it started. Sue Records released Fool in Love in 1960, and it rose to number 2 on the rhythm and blues lists. Ike and Tina Turner would record for numerous labels throughout the 1960s and become one of the top acts in America. Ike and Tina Turner were inducted into the Rock and Roll Hall of Fame in 1991, while Ike was incidentally serving a prison term. Isaiah Luster Turner died at age 76 on December 12, 2007. I'm Matt the Cat.
1: 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And you'll get that feeling each week when you tune in to your source for 1940s and 50s rhythm and blues right here on The Juke in the Back.
0: And let's go out with a bang. Here's Ike and Tina Turner and their big number 2 smash from 1960, Fool in Love. I'll catch y'all on the flip side next week. Goodbye, everybody.

0: 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Thanks for dropping by. 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Email him at mattthecat@mattthecat.com. 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
2: The following program on WRFZ was recorded earlier for presentation at this time.

Yeah, there you go, man. Beth Hart does Led Zeppelin there. So hopefully she will throw a few of those tunes in at the show there coming up September 24th at the Kodak Center right here in Rochester, New York. It's a really good place for concerts. You can park right across the street. A lot of room, handicap parking, handicap accessible. You come in there. As far as I know, you don't have to wear masks, but they're a little touchy about regular cameras. Unless you're laying all over the stage, they really don't bother you too much about, you know, some photographs with your pad or something. But, you know, don't get ridiculous and be like this one guy at the Buddy Guy show last year where the guy was, like, laying on the stage on the front row. And the security, you know, he's pretty nice about it. He asked him, like, three times to stop doing that, and finally they dragged him away. Yeah, there's one in every crowd, ain't there? But, yeah, you got an elevator, goes up to the second floor, big giant snack bar up there. You can get some beer and wine, pizza, and some other good goodies, and they let you bring them in there. And, yeah, so hope to see you at the show. Like Elizabeth and I got our tickets, and, boy, we've been waiting to see Beth Hart for quite a while, man. And wish her well, and be strong every day. And I know she's wise, she's intelligent and beautiful, and yeah, she's on the Facebook. So go to Beth Hart group if you want to get the latest, and yeah, we'll see you at the show. All right, you tell them Robert said so. Yeah, Beth Hart, maybe Joe will show up, but even if he doesn't, she knows how to bring it, and she'll take you right there and keep you there. Yeah, shake your heart too, man. That's right, I get scared listening to that music sometimes. Oh, here we go. Yeah, get those air guitars and crank them out there. Going out to all the workers.

0: Uh-oh. Not that record. Not that record. Not that record. Not that record. Ah! Elizabeth, that ghost guy stuck it here again. Not that record. Not that record.
1: Hey, are you okay?
0: Yeah, man. I'm telling you, man. I've got that ghost guy snuck in here again, man. What the heck, man? Wow. What the heck?
2: Why, it's time for Peter Gabriel to
0: Peter Gabriel got to get the sledge.

Wow, that was a close one, man. I'm telling you, you know, for all you folks that just tune in on my show, you know, we got all kinds of company that come up here to the Rochester radio station. In fact, you know what? I like to welcome all our fans, foes, and casting directors to Roberts Records. I also like to welcome all our aunts and citizens to Roberts Records. And the extraterrestrial brothers, sisters, and Meccas and them, some, they're welcome here at Roberts Records. And you know what? We got spooks, we got angels, we got spirits, we got taints, we got ghosts. Yeah, once in a while they pop in here, man, and they just cause all kinds of stuff, sneaking records onto the turntable, which I play vinyls here, 45s and 33s and 12-inch party records sometimes. I play soundtracks. Sometimes I play tapes, CDs. So make a real mix of music, maybe even throw in some karaoke for you all to sing along with. You know, we got to get our chops down if we want to be good. So, yeah. Hey, guess what? Rock and Roll Karaoke is out there in Fairport, I think tomorrow night at 7:30. I think it's at that place where they make the bourbon over there. So look it up on the Facebook site. Yeah, I haven't tried that one. Yeah, they got a live band that backs you up. So anyway, speaking of live stuff, we got some hug time coming up. Tuning in, this is Rochester Free Radio. Welcome to Roberts Records. That's my show. Tuesdays, 8 to midnight right here on WRFZ 106.3 FM. And you can get us on the internet if you can't pick us up on the tuner, the radio tuner, or your car tuner. 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I think you go to the TuneIn app on the right side there. But you go check that out. It's all one word. And, you know, thanks for checking it out. Anyways, got a little tune here from one of our local bands here called Wild Weekend by the Rockin' Rebels. Just a little bit downstate from Rochester in the Bristol Hills area where they have skiing and just all kinds of, and Boy Scout camps and just all kinds of fun down there. So let's check this out. Got that big bad saxophone. Look out. It's going to be a wild weekend. Elton Robert said so. Hook time coming up next.

0: Hey, Electric Elizabeth, I'm on a dance tonight here. Let's get some hug time right here on Robert's Records. What do you say? Will you give me a dance there, sweetie?
1: I can do that for you.
0: Oh, it's so sweet.
1: Thank you.
0: I love you so much. All right, everybody. Okay, all right. If you don't have anybody to hug, hug yourself, hug a tree. Electric Elizabeth says hug your lawnmower. You know, hug your gun, hug your truck, hug your dog and cat. Your favorite piece of furniture and whatever else you got that gets you going. Anyways, here we go. We got a little hug time right here on Robert's Records.

0: Yeah, thanks for the dance there, Electric Elizabeth. It's always a pleasure.
1: You're welcome.
0: Oh, you said so sweet. Yeah, I hope you all got some hug time out there. If you didn't get it this time, we're going to get it in a little while, so just keep it tuned right here to Robert's Records. Anyways, here's another man that he tells it like it is, and he lets his guitar do the talking. His name is Mr. Buddy Guy, and if you ever get a chance to see this guy perform, wow. He put out a disc a couple years ago called The Blues Don't Lie with Tom Hambridge. Check this song out. He says he lets his guitar do the talking. Yeah, see if he can keep up with this brother.

talking about cognac. Liquid gold in every sip.

Yeah, Mr. Buddy Guy right here on Robert's Records. Who's name of that tune's called Cognac, and that's featuring Jeff Beck and Keith Richards. And I always get a laugh out of how Buddy's like trying to instruct Keith there. Play it hard and strong, you know, work that neck, you know. Anyways, who's going to fill those shoes? So there's a couple of guys right there jumping in, trying to do their best with what they have, you know. And yeah, there's another guy out there now. He used to play with Buddy Guy. His name is Kingfish Ingram. And yeah, he's got some musical stuff out here. So I'm going to lay a couple on you here. The Kingfish, he's just getting started, but he got some soul. Plays it like he means it, man. Let me tell you. You can just feel the power in this young brother here. And yeah, he played with Buddy Guy for a while in his group, man. And now he's stepping out and doing his own thing. You know, but once in a while, he talks to the master, so to speak. Yeah, you got to learn from an expert. I learned that a long time ago. Whatever you got to get into, you got to find somebody who knows something about it. If they don't know nothing about it, you're wasting your time. That's Robert's opinion. Anyways, we're going to dig some Kingfish Ingram here. And we'll start out with this little tune here. It's called Outside This Town. Chris Stone, Kingfish Ingram, right here on Robert's Records. Let's check the man out, see what he's up to here.

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0: I'm fresh out. Yeah, no doubt. I'm fresh out.
1: Yeah, Buddy Guy and Chris Stone, Kingfish Ingram jamming together on Fresh Out. Before that was called Outside of This Town. Hey, you know something on that other song, Cognac, we had Jeff Beck and Keith Richards on there, you know, trying to step up in there, you know what I'm saying? Now, there's another song that's coming out here. I'll tell you what, I'm going to get back to it a little bit later, but there's a jam with Mick Jagger. Let's see if Mick Jagger can jump in there, you know. But in the meantime, what we're going to do, here's something you can all get along into. Sometimes it's a problem. If you can't run away and you can't fix it and it just keeps pestering you. Well, according to Mr. Sip, Mississippi Blues brother, former church player and singer, he said, you got to knock a hole in it. So when the chorus comes up and talking about knock a hole in the problem, I want you all to shout out there, knock a hole in it. Me and Electric Lizard is going to get on it, and we're going to get on it right now, right here on Robert's Records. Let's get some with Mr. Sip. When you got a problem, you might have to knock a hole in it. Hey, Elizabeth, I need you over here. The jam with Mr. Sip. On Rochester Free Radio, Roberts Records.

0: hole in it. You better. Robert said so.
1: Go ahead and say it.
0: Knock a hole in it.
2: You see, it's all...

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Give me life.

Yeah, there you go. Leave These Blues. Chris Stone, Ingram Kingfish, they're giving us another tune right here on Robert's Records. And before that, we had You Did the Crime. And that's Buddy Guy with Mick Jagger doing the harmonica. Now, you remember earlier they played that song, Who's Gonna Fill Those Shoes? Well, you know, Mick and the Stones have been stepping up there for years, you know. And Mr. Ingram, he's kind of like the next generation. He's carrying it on, you see. And there's a lot of other guys, you know, Joe Bonamassa and, Lori Morvin and Andy Pulchevich. And there's just a lot of ladies. In fact, our own Deborah McGowan's got a couple of tunes there. Probably throw some of that on a little bit later. Anyways, let's welcome everybody to Robert's Records. Keep it tuned here to midnight. And Rochester Free Radio, rochesterfreeradio.com. On a sonic journey every time we're on the air. So, welcome aboard.

0: seeing now. Would be on the front, smiling, man. Oh, beautiful.
1: Yeah, that's right. And they did make that cover. For those of you who don't know what Rolling Stone magazine is, it's a international published magazine about the music world, you know, bands from England, Europe, Japan, I don't know about China and Russia, but there's music over there too, Mexico, South America. And anyways, to get that cover, you have to be pretty good, and then the guys figured that out, they wrote that song, and guess what, they got that cover. See that? And you can make money doing that kind of stuff. You know, those of you listen to my show, I play some Jeff Foxworthy on here, or Larry the Cable Man, or, Sam Kennison, Ray Stevens, makes money doing that, making those funny songs that people can relate to, and they make you feel good. And that's what part of my show is about. I say I got the best drugs around. We got FUN fun. We got good times, GOODTIMES. Got laughs, LAUGHS. And we get hug time, HUGTIME. In fact, yeah, we're going to have some hug time, probably in 10 minutes or so. Anyways, keep it tuned right here to WRFZ 106. 3FM Rochester Free Radio, and we're going to be on until 12 midnight tonight on Tuesdays, and on Saturdays, I'll see you here again on the radio, 10 o'clock at night for the artist folks, and nothing happens until 12 o'clock, how that goes. Richard Pryor says, we'll pitch a bitch at 11 o'clock. That's okay, all welcome to, and go to 2 a.m. in the morning. And then in the future, maybe I got to do some all-nighters, man. I got a lot of music, and it's hard to stop sometimes. I just love the energy. I hope y'all digging the energy out there, too. Anyways, we heard Mr. Sipa talking about Knock a Hole in It, and I know Electric Lizards likes a little Tesla here, so I'm going to send out a song to everybody from them hard times, getting some hard times, maybe overcoming some hard times, and just hang in there. Hang in there. It's going to be better. So the name of the tune's called Hang Tough by Tesla right here on Roberts Records, Rochester Free Radio. Yeah, sing along. Play the guitar. Beat the drum. Kick your chair.

bank. And I was obviously too blind and probably too weak to see who was responsible for my losing streak. The best way to explain it is to say simply because I was looking around outside, and the truth is that I was the one. So I got locked into all of the analysis and found myself locked into a kind of paralysis, and something was calling and I almost didn't hear it, but I spent a lot of time being blessed by the spirits.

And Mr. Gil Scott here, and right here again on Robert's Records. Don't give up. And he's the same gentleman that does that song we played last time called Message to the Messengers. And it's really amazing, you know, how the words just travel through time, and they just as important now as when they were first uttered or came into existence. That's just my opinion. You make the ruling. Anyways, welcome to Robert's Records here on Rochester Free Radio, WRFZ 106.3 FM. Going to be on until 12 midnight tonight. Get some hug time in a little bit. We're just going to keep it rolling right here. And with the fun, good times, laughs, and hug time right here. So here's that guy Ray Stevens I was telling you about. And this is a fun song. You can make some noise to. It is on karaoke, believe it or not, but you need three people to do it. Let's check it out right here on Robert's Records. You make the ruling.

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He's always at ease. He lives in the jungle and hangs by his knees as he swings through the trees without a trapeze in his BVD. He's got a union card and he's practicing hard to play the guitar. Gonna be a big star, yeah, he's gonna go far and carry moonbeams home in a jar. He ordered Chet's guitar course.

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Sing one, monkey. Here we go. 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Woo! On Saturday night, they need some

0: All right, here we go. Another session of Here Comes the Judge on Robert's Records. This is where you get to make the ruling. You're the law. It's your yard, your word.
1: Judge, I got a boy here, can't
0: yeah.
1: Can't dance,
0: ain't no overturning, ain't no appeal. Here we go. Here we go. All right. Last couple weeks, we've been talking about that hair business, and I was just reminded when I was playing that song, Harry the Hairy Ape, and I'm telling you, and the Robert's Records Rochester Free Radio audience, we got a lot of apes out there, let me tell you. They just love that ape call. And, that's a song going out for you folks, Harry the Hairy Ape there, and gorillas, chimpanzees, spider monkeys, orangutans. Oh, my goodness. And, got quite an audience for that. So, Harry the Hairy Ape there. He's one of the brothers, you see. Anyways, written by Mr. Ray Stevens, and the guy makes money on that. And on the other side of that 45 record is a song called Everything is Beautiful, which was a hit back in the late 1960s. So, you know, you can go either way with it. And, hey, you might make some money on the record, you know, and get it out there to the folks. That's Music School 101 right here from Robert. Anyways, the big deal was about the women with the hair growing, you know, on the legs, under the arms, and other places. And the question was, you know, women been putting up with men with their hair for centuries. Groomed and ungroomed, shaved and unshaved. You know what I'm talking about, you beast out there. You lions that roar. I get it. You know, you guys think you're, what do they call, pretty boys they call men in California. Yeah, I know all about it. Yeah, I've been in both coasts. I seen you around. Yep. Anyways, nothing like being yourself. I get it. So anyways, for all the hairy people, from what I've been hearing, the women are going all natural, fellas. That's what they're doing. You know, it's your turn. If you love them, don't leave them. All right? That's my opinion. You make the ruling. But I do have a question. Here again, lately I've been seeing this stuff at restaurants and at the grocery store. Now, you know, they got a certain level of hygiene in these places because there's food cooked and uncooked. But what I'm wondering, you know, when Mr. Manley goes to the store, tattoos or no tattoos, why is it some of our male brothers and then some, they got the hairiest legs you ever saw. It's almost like a pair of pants. Yet they shaved their feet. What's that about? Why you shave your feet? You know, and why are your feet hanging out at the restaurant anyways? Who wants to see that? You know, they ain't that pretty. You know, at least ladies paint them up and put some cream on them and stuff. You know, I could dig it. You know, I love them ladies from the back of their feet to the top of their heads. That's what Gary Coleman says on Watch Where You Stroke. I can dig it. But what's with these guys, man? Nasty toenails. Yeah, you know, I seen you. Anyways, for all the hair people out there, I got a song for you. You know, I appreciate you being yourself. That's my room. But what do you think? You know, send me some Facebook messages. Now my email for Facebook is a little different than the radio station. I've been trying to work on that because I really love to hear your comments. It's Robert Rockin', one word, R-O-C-K-I-N, at Gmail, all right? Now, you could send it to the email, but I think it could get on the Facebook. It'd be an interesting conversation because it's all over the world. And as we talked about before, last time when I was live, and I'm back again, how about that, you know? It's not a big deal in other countries. So you let me know the ruling on that one. But anyways, here's a song by the Cowsills going out to all the hair people. All right? Right here on Robert's Record. Let's get it. On vinyl. All for you.

0: Yeah,
1: there you have it, folks. Going out to all the Harrys out there. Well, anyways, keep it tuned here to Roberts Records. There's more fun, good times, laughs, and hug time on the way. Yeah, I'll tell you, man. Yep. I just love this gig, man. I'm telling you, man. Yep. Got to use that energy for some good news for folks. That's my mission right here on Rochester Free Radio. Hope you join the ride.

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6: 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Jim Salmon here along with Matt Wilson. We're at the Flower City Brewfest. What a party, Matt. There's people all over here. We're with the No BS Brew Company. Now, what are their names?
7: So I got Ben over here, and I got Aiden over here that we're going to talk to. I think the other guys are too busy pouring some beers, so we'll get them. So the reason why, number one, No BS is a very cool name, and I want to ask you about that. Where'd you get your name from, and where are you located?
8: So we're right in Livonia, right at the north end of Canisius Lake. The B is for Ben, that's my name, and the S is for Steve, that's my business partner. He's prepping catering for tomorrow. So
7: awesome.
8: Back at home base. So
7: awesome. So Livonia, huh? So how long have you guys been at this?
8: February this year will be 8 years.
6: Used to be the gas station or something right?
8: Our building's a new building. We had it custom built as a brewery. Yep, right on Bronson Hill Road in Livonia.
6: All right. Well, I got that wrong. All right, so Matt and I have been hunting this forever.
7: Years.
6: A peanut butter beer that

0: in this, and we use Concord grape jelly and Concord extracts. So, I mean, it's concentrates, not extracts. But it's all on your face, and it's all there. And you got to talk about the color, too, because it's Concord grape.
1: It certainly is.
2: Now, how long does this take to brew?
0: It's a cream ale, so the base is a standard beer. It takes 2 weeks to ferment. And then all the extras are put in secondary fermentation, bright tank. So it's all at the end. So
1: man, listen, Ben, I'm excited about this because, just like Jim said, so many times when we try a peanut butter and jelly beer, it does not taste like peanut butter. This, you nailed it. You nailed the crap out of this.
0: Thank
2: all
0: you.
2: Right,
0: thank
2: so
0: you very much.
2: Tell us about your location. Do you? It's a hard location, I assume. Do you have food, and what are your hours and all
0: we
2: that
0: have
2: stuff?
0: A 4,000 square foot location in Livonia. 1,500 feet is a tap room. We're open 7 days a week. We have a kitchen open 7 days a week. It's pizzas, calzones, barbecue, chicken wings, tacos, that kind of stuff. We have two rental spaces, one's for 40 people, one's for like 125 outside. We do live music every week. We do a car show every week in the summer. Then we do festivals every 2 months. So we keep it busy. Then we have another tap room in Victor, New York, which is a 1,500 square foot, just a tap room, no brewing. Limited food. We do a wing night, sometimes clam night. So,
1: clam night, Jim, clam night.
2: Yeah. You know, I'm thinking maybe a live broadcast of the Grillist podcast down there in Livonia. What do you think, bud?
1: Either Livonia or Victor, because don't forget, your partner, John Welch, is out in Victor as well.
2: Yeah, we could do either one. But it sounds like a lot of fun. We take the whole Grillist thing on the road and set up a thing and interview customers and brewers and everybody.
0: Awesome. I mean, let me know. Let me know when and where.
2: All right.
1: Ben, congratulations. You are one of the few who has passed the peanut butter and jelly test.
0: Thank you very much.
2: All right. The No BS Brew Company. We're here at the, where are we?
1: Florida City Brewers Fest, my friend.
2: That's right. I almost forgot. We'll be right back. Stay this. The first thing they teach you at broadcast school is not to chew gum or eat empanadas from Juan Empanada Stop here at the public market, right?
1: Now, you have had Juan on the Home Repair Clinic many times, and he's provided us with empanadas, even when I worked with you back in those days. And
2: he's been making these things for 20 years, and he perfected. These are the best empanadas on the planet. Now, my favorite is the breakfast one that has egg and stuff in there. Yours is the beef and cheese. Then there's the beef and rice. And
1: yeah, he's got a ton.
2: I mean, it's great. These are so good. Now, his son, Ben, who just hooked us up right there with these wonderful empanadas, taking over the business and you know, cranking the people out here tonight at the Flower City Brew Fest. I mean, of course, I'd be remiss if I didn't say why we were here.
1: Right.
2: And it's just wonderful. What a treat to have an empanada.
1: I tell you what, there's nothing better. You have a couple of beers in you at the Craft Brew Festival. You get a little appetite.
2: Yeah.
1: And then all of a sudden, right across from you is Juana Maria's, man.
2: It's a win, right?
1: So this is not the first time we've had them here at the Brew Festival, and this won't be the last. And it's always, they're fresh, they're delicious. Some of my favorite foods to have at the Brew Festival.
2: Yeah, absolutely. Now, I don't know about you, but, well, you have a different one than I do. I like the green gold hot sauce on mine, which is, I tried to get Juan to tell me the secret recipe. He said he'd have to kill me. Listen, what do you have, though?
1: So I do love the green gold sauce, but I have the Spanish mayo. I heard, now, again, I don't want to get too in-depth with it. We were just talking to Ben. I heard these might be available in the store soon.
2: Really? Yeah. Well, you never know.
1: Yeah.
2: That's the American dream, right?
1: That's right. Mm-hmm. You know what? You sell it at the place you work at, and all of a sudden, you have all of America buying it.
2: Yep. And, of course, we have a little bit to say about that because we make the Salmon Ranch Cherry Bourbon Barbecue Sauce.
1: That's the best sauce on the planet, by the way.
2: Salmon Ranch Trail Dust Rub.
1: Best rub on the planet.
2: Mm-mm-mm.
1: So we're going to keep stuff in our faces, and after we do that, we'll get back to some sampling here on the Grillist Podcast, Jim.
2: Yeah, Grillist Podcast. We'll be right back. Matt and Jimmy, we're at the Flower City Brew Fest, and we're here with Strong Rope Brewing with Jason. Apparently, Jason's the owner of this great company. And everybody needs a strong rope, especially mountain climbers. Good evening, Jason.
3: Good evening. How are you?
2: Good. So I'm drinking this cream ale you guys made. This is excellent.
3: Thank you.
2: Now, I have some great memories of cream ale because we had this I'm sure you heard of it, Genesee Brewing.

0: Heard of it, yeah.
1: When I was a young kid, before craft brew was a thing, I loved their cream ale.
0: Yeah.
1: And, you know, of course, it gave me a headache every once in a while. But, you know, we pounded up a bunch of that. This is a wonderful, wonderful cream ale. This is better than I ever remember. So tell us a little bit about your brewery and how you came up with this cream ale.
0: Yeah, so Jason Saylor, owner of Strong Rail Brewery. We've been open since 2015 down in Brooklyn, New York. We are a brewery that focuses on all New York ingredients. So we use pretty much 100% New York malt and hops for all of our beers. So I'm originally from Rochester. So this was, has been one of our beers that we've done for a very long time, pretty much since we opened, as an homage to the Jenny Cream Ale. So it's now called Renewal. It's gone through some name changes over the years. But this is our way and our interpretation of what that style is and was and can be, and you know, showcasing all New York ingredients. So we use about 20% flaked corn from New York craft malt out of Batavia. And then their Pilsner malt and other malts. But just trying to look for like a really, really drinkable, clean, crisp beer to, you know, be that kind of like ale interpretation versus our other lagers, and we have a blonde ale and other stuff. But this is kind of my pride and joy of like, I want this to be the one that people, I want cream ale to be a thing, and I want cream ale, I want New Yorkers and New York State to embrace it. And I think there's, you're seeing that more and more these last couple of years as people are really, really starting to like kind of come onto that category and bring their own interpretation to it. So
2: real quick, Jim, I know you were talking about Jenny and how influential the cream beer, cream ale from Jenny has been here. And Jenny has survived a lot of things, and so have you. So you started in 2015.
0: Yeah.
2: You survived COVID.
0: We did.
2: And you survived the new changes that have happened in the market where some of the brewers have to close down.
0: Yeah.
2: What do you think is your secret to the longevity and staying relevant to in the craft beer industry?
0: That's a deep question. I think ever since we opened, we've been very kind of like, one, diligent about like doing the New York thing. So with that, when we first opened, we weren't kind of chasing trends because we just didn't have the ingredients to chase the trends. We were very focused on what I did as a home brewer, which was English and American, classic English and American styles, predominantly pretty much all ales at that time. So I think what that did was allowed us to kind of like not kind of fluctuate. We were started small, started on two and a half barrel. 10 years in, we're just upgrading to a 10 barrel brew house soon. So we played it like slow and steady, while also, you know, recently we found, or right before the COVID happened in 2019, we went from our small little brew house in like 2,000 square foot space and found outdoor space right on the Brooklyn waterfront in Red Hook, with views of the Statue of Liberty and sunsets. That is a, kind of a massive facility, but predominantly tap room. You know, we were still brewing small, but that has allowed us to kind of, you know, our whole game is to showcase everything that we're doing in our tap rooms. We had a space in the Adirondacks for a handful of years. That recently closed down, and Hex and Hops has taken over that with new owners of that facility. So for us, it's been kind of being slow and steady, not chasing trends, and just understanding who we are and what we're doing, and you know, continuing to evolve with our producers, malt houses, hop farmers, to create, you know, hopefully some of the best beer showcasing New York ingredients in New York and the world.
1: So let me ask you this. What took you from Rochester to Brooklyn?
0: Well,
1: it could be a thousand things.
0: It could be a woman.
1: It could be, you know, whatever.
0: You know, could be a girl. My wife.
1: All right, let me ask you this. How is New York State to work with as a craft brewer? I mean, are they, do they hassle you, or are they good? Do they
0: allow New York State, not my producers and stuff.
1: No, but I mean the rules and regulations from New York State.
0: Yeah, for us, it's, you know, it's, they're all there and they all have a meaning behind them. And like, as long as you're kind of on top of it, it's fine. And like, you know, it's all just stuff. It's all just administrative stuff. And like, you can either try to fight it, and make it more difficult, or you can just understand what it is and just do what it is. Like, so for us, it's all there. And like, I understand it. Like, you know, everyone wants a little less regulation until you have salmonella in your fucking, you know, hot peppers and jalapenos and shit. So,
1: yeah, no, I get it. Like, I get it. Yeah.
0: So I'm very much like, you know, I understand what the importance of what we do is and what the state does. We all have our, you know, I have local, New York City's got a lot of its own things going on. So we all have our stuff to deal with, whether it's our customers, us as a business, the local city, the state, you know, national, like it's all there. So we all have our parts and our things that we deal with. Some of it changes over time and you deal with it and you kind of fluctuate with it. So
1: what brought you to the Flower City Festival?
0: This is my time. So this is end of August. So, or middle of August, no, end of August. So, but this is my time when the hop farms in New York start to just get ready to about to harvest.
1: Okay.
0: So this is usually my time for us to come up. Being a Rochester native, it's also a little homecoming, so it allows us to come up, see the hop farms, go out to Batavia, visit our New York Craft Malt, Ted Hawley at New York Craft Malt, and visit our malt house and see what they're doing. So visit our producers, come out to the public market and you know, thankfully have amazing weather. It's not always been.
2: No, this is perfect today. You're absolutely correct. Yeah. So let me ask you a question. So how difficult is it to continuously strive to have local ingredients in your beer? Because I know sometimes people get things further away because it's cheaper.
0: Yeah.
2: But you're trying to make sure that you're staying local and supporting the farmers and the brewers and everyone that's in this state. So how difficult is that?
0: Yeah, so for us, since when we first opened in 2015, as a home brewer, we knew that we were planning on doing New York stuff. So we had started like reaching out to all the producers very early on, even before we had, like, as I was a home brewer, because I was starting to perfect the recipes that I wanted to bring. So we've had a relationship over the last decade. So for us, it's not difficult. And I know, you know, there's only so many producers, but they're all, everything's out there. The more that our brewer friends want to participate in the New York brewing agricultural scene, they'll grow with it. It's mature now, so we now are dealing with a market that has a better understanding, better self-assurance of the ingredients that they did. It was very different 10 years ago when we were first coming up. Quality was fluctuating, you know, supply was fluctuating. It's much more stable now. And the quality, you know, if you want to taste our beer, whether it's in Brooklyn or kind of, well, we don't get that far out of Brooklyn, but wherever it is at a festival, yeah, you'll see the quality in what we're doing. And so we strive for that. So for us, it's not that hard. And for other people looking to get into it, whether it's a brewer or a home brewer, I would say do it, because the ingredients are amazing. You're supporting the local agriculture. You're supporting farmers in the state, which is completely needed at the time, at this time. So, yeah, do that and do more of it. And like, they'll grow with you, and like they'll work with you, and like they understand what they can and can't do at this point. So, it's great.
1: That's wonderful, Jason. Thanks. I know you're busy. We'll let you go here, Jason from Strong Rope Brewing in Brooklyn. Where's your store?
0: We're at 185 Van Dyke Street in Red Hook, Brooklyn, neighborhood right on the waterfront. Views of the Statue of Liberty, sunsets, Jersey, if that's your thing. You know, it's a beautiful space, big tap room, outdoor space. It's wonderful. So come on down, all New York beer. Let's do it.
1: And you might even see an airplane land on the Hudson. Who knows?
0: I see an airplane land on the Hudson.
1: Thanks, buddy. Appreciate it. Cheers, Jim and Matt, Bill Grillis Podcast. We'll be right back. Matt and Jim, we're at the Flower City Brewfest with the pioneer that started this whole festival, John Erlob.
3: Jim, thank you for not calling me the grandfather, even though I am a grandfather.
1: Well, I was thinking about, pioneer is the best word for that. You know, grandfather or the first person to start a craft brewery in this town, right?
3: Yeah, I think we were. Actually, you know, as you look at the United States, I don't know, are there 9,000, 10,000, a lot of breweries. When we got our license, we were 142, so we were pretty early.
1: That's great. And you have some of the most iconic, best brews around. You know, we all, Scotch Ale, Rohrbach Scotch Ale is my favorite Scotch Ale in the world. I mean, that's one of my top 10 beers. I love that beer.
2: And one of my favorite IPAs is the Space Kitty. No question about it, yeah.
1: And you know, you had the best food, because we did our podcast, I don't know, 5 years ago, yeah, live from there, and one of your cooks came out and he cooked. I'm not a big fish guy,
3: yeah,
1: but he made us salmon, some kind of maple encrusted salmon, and it was, I changed my whole mind, and I went home and tried to recreate that, and I couldn't do it, but that was wonderful. And you know what it was that too? It was deep fried sweet corn, which I'd never had in my life. That was wonderful. So, you know, you got the food thing, you have the craft beer thing, it's all good.
3: Thanks. So, you know, Scotch Ale it's unique because IPAs are probably the most popular. I mean, there are lots of different styles out there. But you guys know something about barbecuing, right? And some ribs on the grill. Scotch Ale, I'm telling you. Yeah, really, honestly. Like a heavier dish or red meat or ribs or a burger, that's Scotch Ale. Just the sweetness and everything has been great. It's been a good runner right from the beginning.
2: I'll tell you what, and I never said this. When I first got out of the Navy, the very first craft beer festival I ever went to, it was like 2000 or something like that, was your festival. And I was like, I drank just regular macro beers all the time until your festival. That opened my eyes to it, a whole new world. And it's just, you have to be able to sit back and watch and see how far it's come and know that you were at the right in the beginning of this.
3: Yeah. You know, that's why we do the fest, to be honest with you, is to have people have a good time, but try some things, discover some new things that they love. That's why the brewers love to come here, too. And it really is a camaraderie. It's very competitive. It's different than it used to be, and that's okay. Things evolve, but there still is this brotherhood amongst the brewers, and we come to these festivals, we're meeting new customers, and we're reconnecting with all of our friends. So that's pretty cool.
1: That's wonderful. And now is the next generation of folks go forward with your brewery. I mean, what are you doing?
3: Well, I hate to say that I'm babysitting, but I am a new grandfather, and I'm spending a little time at home. But I'm still at Rohrbach, so I'm doing sales, which I totally love. It's what I always like to do, but I'd get stuck in the office doing all the things you have to do to run a business. Now I can get back out and meet customers and talk to people that have been loyal customers for a long time, and I totally love it. And I'm getting on my bike a little bit more, too, so it's all good, and I love, really, to see this continue, to see Rohrbach thrive. I mean, the industry, you guys all know it. I'm sure customers know it's changing. But we are still growing and doing well, so it's in really good hands. And I couldn't tell you, out of all the things that I've succeeded or hopefully accomplished over the years, nothing was more important than putting in the right hands to carry on. And we did it.
2: Now, a few things about Rohrbach people don't know about. You had one of the first female craft brewers at your location. You've always had a nice, diverse group of people work for your brewery. You've always made everyone feel welcome at your restaurant and your brewery, and that's something that I really do appreciate, because it was opening, everyone was happy, everyone shaking hands, everyone wants you to try stuff, and that's something that really makes this community grow and this industry grow.
3: Yeah, you know, honestly, there's nothing would make me more proud to hear that, Matt, because that's what we've always tried to do. Beer should bring people together. It's a very social thing to do, and if we don't invite everybody, I don't know, then we don't need them, right? We'll get rid of the people that aren't opening. But yeah, we've been lucky. We had a great staff. A lot of them been around for a long time, but even the new people like it and embrace it, so it's all good.
1: You know, everybody that we talk to that ever worked for you said that was my best job I ever had. And, you know, some of them went on to be brewers and you know, own other companies, craft breweries and whatever, but they all told us that getting started with Roarbox was a game changer for them.
3: Yeah, you know, Jim, thanks for saying that. That's why I really never made a lot of money, because I had to pay him to say that. But that's all right. No, thank you.
1: Wait,
3: that
1: minute.
3: Means a lot to me.
1: The American dream kicks in. Come on.
3: Yeah, yeah. No, that's all good. Thank you for saying that. I hope so.
1: I don't know how we scored this interview, because he's the pioneer, right? I mean, gosh, we're the best that ever lived, man.
2: I tell you what. John's been there for me since day one. Even in COVID, I came and did a little shoot at his restaurant. So he's always been open and willing to let us talk to him and interview him. And it's just so great to see how this craft beer thing has evolved. And that you have to be happy to sit back and in retirement and see what you kind of started in this area.
3: Yeah, it's nice to be on the other side of the table tonight. So I'm being very... talkative, because I've had a few beers, which I usually don't have. But guys, listen, we love what you do too. Keep it up, really. It's a great show and we love it. And if you're not at the festival or you didn't make it this year, make sure you make it next year, because it's a lot of fun.
1: There you go. Matt and Jim with John Erlab here at the Flower City Brew Fest. We'll be right back.
2: Through this podcast, I'm here with Jim Salmon, of course, and we're having a great time drinking some beers.
1: Yes, we are.
2: Eating some empanadas.
1: Yep.
2: And we're talking Pink Boots. Now, Pink Boots represents the women in the craft beer industry and women in general. And I love the fact that you have a stamp, a seal of your existence in this festival and also in beer itself. So tell our listeners who you are and what you represent.
4: You know, Pink Boots in general, we all are part of everything. Us as women have such a place in the industry, just like any man does. We don't have to say it, but we are here, we are saying, and we are doing it.
2: That's awesome. And I got my buddy Tom Gilmore. By the way, this man has years and years of craft beer. Now you're in the glassware industry, correct?
5: That's still in the beer industry.
2: That's right.
5: Yes. Yeah.
2: Damn it.
5: 25 years in the craft beer, yes.
2: So we've seen things change in the industry, and the festival's still amazing, but things have changed. What do you think the future of craft beer is?
5: Lagers.
2: You think so?
5: More lagers, more saisons. I think lighter beers that are simple in theory. A saison is simple in theory. It drinks really easy, but it's a very complex beer. Lager is a very simple beer.
1: So that means no pumpkin beers, no peanut butter and jelly?
5: There's a place for every style. I'll say that. Lager's life. But I think there's a spot for a peanut butter porter, barrel-aged in whiskey, whatever it is. I'm not drinking it, but there's a spot for it.
4: Craft beer is about having fun again. We want to drink it. We want to like it. We want to enjoy it. That's what craft beer is, and that's what it should be in the future.
2: So how long have you been in the industry?
4: 4 years.
2: Okay, so you've seen some of the turns that have happened in the recent years, too. What do you think? So I know Tom talked about it's lagers, and I do agree. A lot of the brewers have said that lagers are making a comeback and being bigger and more prominent in beer. But overall, in the industry itself, how do you see it going?
4: We're leaning back to traditional styles. I think that's important. I think a lot of people who are coming back into the drinking age don't know traditional styles, and we got to show them.
1: What kind of beers do you have here at the festival?
4: Well, today I'm representing Pink Boots, which is a women-run organization for women in the craft beer industry. Every year we get together, we brew a beer, it's normally an IPA, and then we sell it to support other women-run creativities.
2: That's awesome.
1: I can tell she loves brewing beer.
2: I know, I can tell, absolutely. Yeah. So, if people want to learn more about Pink Boots, how do they get in touch with you? We'll get that later. So, Thomas, yeah. My friend.
5: I support Pink Boots, and I support women in beer also.
2: You support women.
5: I do support women.
2: So,
5: this is my wife.
2: I know.
6: Oh, she's back here.
2: I know your wife.
5: The sun's in her eyes. Sorry.
2: So,
1: PinkBootsSociety.org. 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
2: Let me tell you something, Jim. I've been to many festivals with this guy. Always has been a party, every single freaking time.
5: Yeah, I love party. I mean, I love beer. I love this energy that we can put off because we're drinking beer. And I have a pinched nerve in my neck, so I'm a little bit softer today. Yeah, yeah. But yeah, party on. Let's get going.
1: We're all about that.
2: Absolutely. And I'm sorry about the pinched nerve. That's my bad.
1: Matt and Jim, Grillist Podcast, Flower City Craft Brew Festival. 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

that little space we find in the dark each night without a light, in the bend of dark arms, safe from trauma, grief, and strife. Black is the color of real jungle fever in Belize, Tanzania, or Papua New Guinea. Sweaty black bodies swinging wildly, uninhibited, unashamed, unabashedly free. Black is the color of the Atlantic floor, the complexion of the sky god directly north. It is a sunset horizon disappearing into Ontario Lake. Black is

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1: You're listening to Inside the Margins.
2: Matt and Jim, we're here at the Flower City Brew Fest. This is an unbelievable event. We're here with Paul Leone, who is the executive director of the New York State Brewers Association. Did I get that right?
3: You got it exactly right.
2: Look at the people out here. You got to be just absolutely really, really happy with the turnout.
3: A Chamber of Commerce day, as they used to say. 77 degrees, sunny. Literally cannot beat this. Like, it literally does help. Even though we pre-sale tickets, it just makes everybody happier. We live in Rochester, right? How many days of this, like, do we get like this?
4: Number one, I love the venue here, that we're at the Rochester Public Market. This is an amazing venue. It's very accessible. It's in the city. Everyone can come here. Number two, you picked the perfect day to do this. I don't know if you were a psychic or something. How did you figure out this is the right day to do this?
3: It's like a rolling the dice, and I'm a terrible gambler. It's like, we're going to do it on the 21st of August. Let's, like, fingers crossed, weather's going to be good. And most years it is. But anybody that has not been to the public market, if you have been here, you know that there are these overhang sheds, they call them. So even if it did rain a little bit, we'd be okay. But we've been lucky every year.
2: Craft beer, lobster rolls, and empanadas, and we win, right? I mean, you can't make it up. So one of the things that Matt and I enjoyed tonight was there's a lot of new faces, a lot of new breweries.
3: Yeah, the one thing we try to do with this festival is 32 years old. It is the oldest and longest running beer festival in the state of New York. John Erlob with Rohrbach, who I know you guys talked to, he started this. And then we purchased the festival from him last year. So we're running it now as the New York State Brewers Association. And the one thing we're trying to do is all New York State beer is bring in breweries that don't do beer festivals typically. You can't just do a beer festival anymore. You've got to, like, really entice people to come. So there are breweries here that are special for people, and they'll show up for that.
4: Well, I tell you what, I told this to Jim earlier. I was talking to my friend Will Cleveland also. I've known John Rolla for a very long time, and this has been a very successful festival. The fact that you guys took this over, that you guys, the New York State Craft Brewers Association, the king of festival people in New York State, took this over, and you're still doing it the way it's supposed to be done. It's really appreciated.
3: I appreciate you saying that. Doing a beer festival is hard these days. You know what I mean? You got to do more. We've got spirits, we've got cider, we've got kombucha. You know, we got to do more to get more people here. And beer is still relevant. I don't care what the news says, like, right now. All the news, breweries are closing. Yeah, pizza shops closed too, and the industry's not going to die. You know what I'm saying? Like, we're good. It's okay. Breweries are going to continue to close. Breweries are going to continue to open. The industry's going to be here.
2: I just love this event. This is so much fun. And, you know, I want to thank you for hooking Matt and I up, because it's always so fun. I mean, and there's hundreds and hundreds of people here. It's just wonderful. So the weather cooperated, the beer cooperated, and we're having a great time. And I know you're busy. We'll let you go. But
4: I got one more question before we let Paul go. So I want to make sure I emphasize this, because you said something that's very important to me. Everyone understands that the industry's changing, and I get that, and we all get that. But I think you're right. I think craft beer is still relevant.
3: Absolutely.
4: You know, and I think you just have to find the time, the place, the people, and the events that work for everybody.
3: Yeah, you just have to do more at a beer festival. Just like breweries have to do more than just have beer. They got to have food now. You got to do events now. You got to do all those things. The industry is growing up. You know, we had that explosion. You guys saw it. You've been to our festivals. The beer used to be enough. It's not enough anymore. You got to do more to get people out. It's got to be experiential.
2: Yeah. And it's food, and it's beer, and it's lobster, and empanadas, and some of the best craft beers in New York State, which means the world. So, Paul, thank you. I know you're busy. We'll let you go.
3: You have to keep coming back, you two. You guys are a staple at these events, so we need you. We need you at all of them.
4: Well, the group, this podcast is back. You can find us on iHeart, Spotify, or wherever you get your podcasts. Am I correct, Jim?
2: Oh, yeah, I guess.
3: You know,
2: yeah.
3: Great time to listen to these two, and I do it when I drive. I listen to you guys when I'm doing it, driving around the state, and then I turn on this podcast, and I'm like, oh, those guys, I can't believe I didn't say that, and then apparently I did. No, kidding.
4: Listen, I've traveled not just in the state, but all over the country. some of the best beers I've ever had have been in this state and at these festivals, and I do really appreciate it.
3: Yeah, yeah, you guys know. I mean, the beer's getting better every year. They know it has to be, because people have choices.
2: And we interviewed people that came from other states.
3: Oh, really?
2: Yeah. I mean, every festival we're at, we discover somebody that came from Washington or somewhere else. Maybe some of them were on vacation, but whatever. They took back with them the greatest craft beer experience you could get. So
4: this is all true. Yeah.
3: Yeah, I appreciate you too. It's good to see you. It's been a few festivals, so thank you for coming back.
4: We're welcome. We're happy to be back. And here's the most important thing. If people want to learn more about your events, your festivals, and what you're doing overall in the craft beer festival industry, how do they do that?
3: You go to thinkndrinkny.com, and we have a list of all the events and everything that we do. It's all right there. We do them all around the state.
2: All right, Matt and Jim, visiting with Paul Leone, who is the executive director of this wonderful event here at the Public Market. We'll be right back. Matt and Jim, we're here at the Flower City Brew Fest, and we're sitting as one of the only reasons I came here. We're at the food truck Rock Lobster, where it says More Than Seafood, with Brian Wirth, our good buddy, who is the owner of this wonderful establishment. And there's so many people wanting lobster rolls, it isn't even crazy. Hello, Brian.
5: Hey, how you doing, guys? Thanks for stopping in. I appreciate you guys coming down and checking out our truck.
4: Now, Brian, we know you from a lot of things you've done in the past. You've been involved with the community for a very long time. This is outstanding. What got you into doing the lobster thing?
5: Well, my partner, Michael O'Leary, called me back in, you know, around Thanksgiving and said, hey, I got this idea, you know, let's do a lobster truck. And I thought about it for a minute, talked to my wife, and we decided to go for it. So we opened April 1st. So we're about 4 months in right now, and we're killing it. It's really, really awesome. It's a lot of fun. So I retired from my regular job February 2nd, and I'm wondering, you know, this is harder work than when I was working a Holy Childhood.
4: I don't know if Jim can talk, because Jim is stuffing his face so fast with the lobster. Jim.
2: This is so good. Now, I mean, this takes a lot of logistics. I mean, there's other places that have lobster trucks, but this kills it. It just knocks everybody else right out of the park. How did you put this all together? I mean, you got to buy lobster, you got to get people, you need the truck. How did that all happen?
5: Well, you know, the first thing was getting a truck, and my partner and I picked up this 30-foot trailer. And when we looked at some of the other people in the market doing lobster rolls, we were like, we got to do a better roll. So we give you a full quarter pound of lobster on that roll. That is packed with lobster. Plus, we operate this not as a food truck. We operate it as a restaurant. So we have a pretty full menu. We've got a pasta dish. We've got lobster pretzels. We've got lobster sliders. We've got lobster mac and cheese, crab mac and cheese, lobster bisque, clam chowder. We've got a full menu. So we operate it like a restaurant.
4: Now, Brian, I was already your friend, but now I'm really your friend. So let me ask you, as far as the lobster goes and the fact that you wanted to make it kind of stand out from the other lobster places that are kind of going around here, and you're at the public market, do you feel that this venue helps elevate what you're trying to do?
5: Well, one of the things we decided when we opened this up was, you know, the other trucks travel around. So you got to kind of go find them. We're here Wednesday, Thursday, Friday, and Saturday. We're here Wednesday, Thursday, Friday night from 4 to 9, and Saturday 11 a.m. till 9. So we're here. You don't have to look for us. You have to go online and go, where are they going to be today? You know we're going to be here.
2: Why did you? Oh my God. Why the hell did you stick that microphone? You know I'm eating.
4: That's why I did it.
2: This is really good, though. I have to be honest with you. So you're exclusively here at the public market. And you're here every time the market's open.
5: Yep. And for the rodeos. And we are also going to start to, we also do some catering. We're actually going to be at Aurora Brewing tomorrow from 3 till 8. So we're going to, I call it Rock Lobster Light. We don't do our full menu, but we do rolls, we do salt potatoes, we'll do fries, and that kind of thing. We're at the air show, and we sold out lobster by 2 o'clock on Sunday.
4: Now I'm looking at Jim's lobster roll. And I'm seeing these huge pieces of lobster. I mean, like, you really did. You're not lying about the actual size and amount of lobster that you put on these rolls.
5: Yeah, we pre-measure each roll before we even build it. We pack our, you know, we pack sandwich bags with 4 ounces of lobster, and then when we have a roll, if it's a hot roll, it gets warmed up. If it's a cold roll, like you guys got the Boston roll, we put the mayo and the lettuce and the onion on it, and it's we think we have a pretty good system. Today is crazy. I mean, we didn't expect this kind of crowd, so our tickets are a little backed up. But you know, it's in my opinion, we give you the best lobster roll in the market.
2: Now, do you have a particular favorite on the menu?
5: I like the Connecticut because it's just drawn butter. But on a hot day, I'll go with the Boston. I like the mayo, and I like the celery, and I like the onion crunch to it. So they're my two favorites. The buffalo is pretty darn, I mean, it's hard to decide. You know, all five, the Long Island with the garlic butter is delicious.
4: No, see, I'm a purist. I'm about to enjoy. I saw him inhale his. I'm about to eat mine in a minute. And I like all versions of the roll, but I'm like you. I think I like the drawn butter and the garlic and stuff like that. That's probably my go-to when it comes to lobster.
5: Well, I grew up down the Jersey Shore, and that's what I'm used to. It's just the drawn butter on top of lobster. But, you know, to each his own. We have something for everybody here. Our lobster sliders are amazing. We just added them to the menu. They're garlic knots sliced in half with lobster on it, a little bit of cheese on top, and some garlic butter. Oh, my God. And our Clams Casino are the best around.
2: So I'm glad that I was the one that had to take it for the team here and eat. So this is really good, buddy. Thank you for taking. I gotta let you go. I know you have to get back.
4: Well, real quick before you go, if people want to get in touch or learn more about what you do, how do they get a hold of you?
5: Go to ROCLobster.com.
2: Oh, I'm busy right now. What the hell? Come on.
4: Jim Sam is eating. I'm with Brian Worth, Jim Sam, and Matt Wilson. We'll be right back. Grill This Podcast.
2: Matt and Jim, and again, we're at the Flower City Brew Fest. What a crowd. I mean, there's hundreds and hundreds of people here. Introduce our guest.
4: So, one of the places that we've gone to many times for a lot of the festivals is Frequentum, because the variety of beers that they have and the flavor profiles of the beers you have are always so amazing. So, tell me who you are, why you're here, and what do you got today?
6: I'm Megan. My husband David and I are the owners of Frequentum Brewing, so he's the head brewmaster. I always like when he's not here because I can kind of brag about his beer a little bit more. He's a very humble guy. So today we brought a Dunkel, which kicks super quick, so we're all out of that one. And then we've got our Just Fruit Sour Ale Blueberry Mango. You guys are trying that right now. You can speak for it, but it's tons of blueberry, tons of mango, great summer beer. And then we've got our West Coast IPA, which I'm super excited about. Nice and classic, like super classic. It's really nice to see people kind of enjoying West Coast IPAs again. I feel like it's kind of coming back, which is fun.
2: Every one of the Frequentum beers that we ever tried over the last few years on the podcast, these fruit beers are awesome. I mean, we love them, of course. But you make a variety of different types of beers too, right?
6: We do a little bit of everything. A lot of traditional styles. We've got an awesome lager program. We've got 4 10-barrel horizontal lager tanks, so we love keeping those full, giving them a nice place to rest. A lot of hazy IPAs, West Coast, fruited sours. We got a Berliner Weiss coming out this weekend. It's our 6-year anniversary this coming weekend, so we got a bunch of cool beers coming out. But, you know, other than, you know, there's a handful of styles we don't dabble with too much just because they're not our favorite to drink ourselves, so we like to give everybody a little bit of what we enjoy.
4: So I want to say this. The craft industry is changing. Some of our favorite brewers have gone away, unfortunately, but you guys are still around and still relevant and still making great beers. Why do you think that you're still so popular in this industry?
6: I think what we do, we absolutely love what we're doing, so I think that shines through. We're a super small team, so, you know, it's just my husband and I. We've got one brewer, his name's Sean, so he helps Dave out a lot. Got an awesome sales guy named Adam and some really fantastic bar staff, but we're a small team. It makes us really like nimble in this market that's kind of unpredictable. So we're just trying to put out the best beer that we can, and people have been receiving it really well, and it's just, you know, craft beer should be fun. So we're just out here having a good time.
2: So where is your location and how do people get a hold of you?
6: Yeah, So we are based out of Canandaigua, New York. Again, coming up on our 6-year anniversary out there. We also have a tap room in Buffalo. It's in the old First Ward. Awesome little neighborhood down there, right by the waterfront. So we've been there about 2.5 years as well. So, you know, anywhere, you know, up in this area, we're on either side of Rochester, you can come find us.
4: I will say this, Jim, still to this day, when I first had your beers, when we first started, not first started your podcast, we've done this podcast for a while now, you're one of our favorite brewers. You're very friendly, you're very open, and your beers are delicious, and we love talking to you.
6: Well, thank you so much. I mean, it's good to hear. This is one of our favorite festivals just to see. We see so many familiar faces like you guys. We love this community. We love the people who drink the beer. We love the people who work for us. We are just having a good time. So, glad you guys enjoy it.
2: 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Thank you so much. Appreciate it. 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
4: Grill This Podcast, we are at the Flower City Brewers Fest. You can hear music in the background. It's a great festival. It's a good time. And one of my favorite craft beer brewers is here, Strange Bird. Some of the best beers I've had. How are you today?
7: I'm doing really well. Thank you for asking.
4: So, you're at one of the best festivals in Rochester, New York. One of the biggest festivals in Rochester, New York. What do you have on tap today? Also, introduce yourself as well, please.
7: Oh, what we have on tap today. So we poured a hazy double IPA, our fest beer, an Oktoberfest German style. We poured our Road Creek, which is a Flanders red aged on cherries. And for VIP hour, we poured our barrel-aged Pillowhead, which is a Saison.
4: Pillowhead. So, Rhonda, have you had Strange Bird? By the way, Rhonda is a craft beer enthusiast who's been on our podcast several times.
7: A couple times.
4: So which one of the Strange Bird beers have you had that you really love?
8: The IPA. It's Unsettled.
7: Unfettered Soul.
8: Unfettered Soul. Yeah. Oh, it's very easy. Oh, it's good.
4: I'll tell you what, when I go downtown in the city, a lot of people mention, hey, we should go to Strange Bird, because not only do you have great beers, your food's pretty good too. You guys do a lot of good things at that restaurant and brewery.
7: I agree. As somebody who gets a shift meal every day that I work, it's hard to choose what I'm eating that day.
4: Well, why don't I get a call for the shift meal, man? I'm just saying. I mean,
7: got to put in a few more hours.
4: So, as a person who has been drinking the beers and eating the foods, which is one of your favorite beers at Strange Bird?
7: Oh, okay. Summertime favorite is Bird Light Yuzu, which we unfortunately were not able to make this year due to the Yuzu pricing. Shortages, costs, just out of pocket. Fall, I love Deco, which is our amber lager. I also love all Belgians. I love a sour Belgian. I love a triple. And I think that's what drew me to Strange Bird when we first opened.
4: So another question I want to ask is, as we all know, the industry's been kind of going through a change. We've lost some brewers, and all that, but you guys still stand strong.
7: Yeah.
4: You guys are still doing well. And when I go stop by, you guys are still very packed. What do you think is the ingredients or the secret to your success in the industry?
7: I think a lot of our success is owed not just to our beer, but the fantastic cocktail program that our front of house manager puts on, by the food that Chef Nate puts out. It really is like a team effort. You don't pull in a crowd by one singular thing. You need a little bit of everything these days, and I think that's what keeps people coming back.
4: All right. You have any question you want to ask, Rhonda?
8: Oh, absolutely. And they also have a running club.
4: Yes.
8: They have a running club. Yeah. Yes.
7: The run club has been a really great, fun community project for Strange Bird.
4: So this festival, which is one of the very first festivals in Rochester, New York, the Flower City Brewer Fest, is probably one of the original craft beer festivals in this city. And just to be a part of this festival, what does that mean to you?
7: Oh, as a Rochester native, I was born and raised in West Irondequoit. I grew up here. I think that community is the biggest thing you can ask for in a city these days. And to constantly be invited to do things for the community is all you can ask for. It's great to be a name in Rochester, and it's really nice to feel the support and to be able to support back.
4: All right, awesome. And my final question. Don't you guys go far. if someone wants to get a hold of you, wants to learn more about your brewery, how do they do that?
7: Oh, you can hit me up on Instagram. My handle is off, period, she, period, Gosa, like the beer, because I like beer and I like to travel. Or you can email me at Strangebird. It's my first name, at strangebirdbeer.com.
4: That's pretty easy. Ron, any questions?
8: My Instagram?
4: Yeah, Instagram.
8: Okay, Instagram at Rhonda Marie Jackson. Yeah, that's it.
4: All right, that works. Strange Bird, we're having a great time. Thank you so much for talking to us. We appreciate
7: it. Thank you so much.
4: All right, we'll be right back. Grillist Podcast.
2: Well, we had a great time here at the Flower City Brew Fest. I mean, the music's cranking. 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We had lobster rolls at Rock Lobster. We had empanadas at Juana Maria's. What else in life could we have experienced?
4: Tim, we ate good and we drank good.
2: 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And I'm sure we'll be back with another edition of Grill This, right?
4: Oh, I think we forgot one thing. So we've had all this food, but I remember, isn't there a sauce or a rub that should have been here that we are?
2: How could I have forgotten that? 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So try it out. It's
4: I agree. Jim, I had an amazing time. We had a lot of great beers. We stuffed our faces with lobster rolls and empanadas. I really can't say much more.
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10: I'm Dr. Anthony Lizerwitz, and this is Climate Connections. Extreme heat can make people sick and harm them in other ways, too.
11: Think about your ability to make decisions, your judgments, your hand-eye coordination, your balance.
10: Barak Alamud is at the Harvard T.H. Chan School of Public Health. His team analyzed workplace injuries reported to the Occupational Safety and Health Administration in 2023. They found that injuries, like falls, burns, and cuts, were more likely on days when the heat index was higher than 85 degrees, and the risk climbed more sharply when it was hotter than 90.
11: We found that the risk of injury increases by about 20% when the heat index is 110 Fahrenheit versus 80 Fahrenheit.
10: And even people working indoors in industries like manufacturing and healthcare were more likely to be injured on hot days. In some cases, a lack of air conditioning could be to blame. In others, the causes may be less direct. For example, rates of violence go up during a heat wave, which could put emergency room personnel at greater risk of injury. So as heat waves intensify, it will be important to understand the risks that workers face and take steps to protect them. Climate Connections is produced by the Yale Center for Environmental Communication. To learn more about climate change, visit climateconnections.org.
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14: The new map was blocked by Missouri's highest court. The Supreme Court declined to revive it, and now another federal judge has stepped in. It is serious confusion here.
15: Yes, serious confusion here, too. Let's see if we can clear a little bit of it up.
16: Well,

0: From Pacifica Radio in still sweltering Los Angeles, this is the Bradcast, as heard on KPFK 90.7 FM in LA and on dozens of other fine affiliate stations over both the public airwaves and the internets around the country and the world, blanketing planet Earth. I'm Brad Friedman, your friendly investigative blogger, journalist, troublemaker, muckraker, and all-around swell fellow, says me from bradblog.com. Thank you very much for joining us today. Welcome to the Bradcast. It has been, I think it's fair to say, Desi Doyen, one hell of a 24 hours since we last signed off air. Would you agree with that?
1: It's kind of an understatement from all the developments.
0: With the breaking news coming at the very end of yesterday's broadcast, if you tuned in, only to be superseded a few minutes later by breaking news that came just afterwards, after we had already signed off the air regarding this November's midterm elections, yes, in my old home state of Missouri. The man at the center of all of that news is standing by to join us today. So allow me to push election results from Tuesday in New Hampshire to the next block, along with my correction, by the way, regarding Rhode Island's elections, which were not, in fact, held on Tuesday, as I told you, but on Wednesday instead. I'll explain all of that as well and other news of the day after I speak with my guest today. In October of last year, almost a year ago, we were joined on this program by Richard von Glahn, the policy director at the Missouri chapter of the nonprofit People Not Politicians. Republicans in the Missouri state legislature, pretty much at the demand of Donald Trump, had just adopted an unprecedented mid-decade gerrymander of the Show Me State's U.S. House map to pretty much erase the strongly Democratic-leaning congressional district centered in Kansas City, along with the seat held by longtime Black Democratic Congressman Emanuel Cleaver. In response, von Glahn and his group collected voter signatures across the state for a referendum that would pause the new HB1 U.S. House map until voters could ring in with their approval or disapproval for that new map this November. Von Glahn, a seasoned organizer who had worked on 10 prior Missouri ballot initiatives, was very confident at the time that he joined us on the show a year ago, that A, his group would be able to get more than enough signatures to qualify the referendum for the ballot, and B, that as soon as the state's Secretary of State recognized that the group had gathered the legally required number of valid signatures to place the initiative onto the ballot this year, it would essentially freeze the HB1 legislation until voters could ring in on it and immediately restore the use of the state's original U.S. House map created after the 2020 census for this year's midterms. At the time, von Glahn told us on the show, quote, "We can let the people decide if the legislation passed by the General Assembly should go into effect." Adding, quote, "We have done this 27 times in Missouri's history, and 25 of those 27 times that an issue has been put up for a vote, citizens have overridden what the legislature has done." Nonetheless, after gathering well more than the number of signatures required to add the measure to this year's ballot, the state's Republican Secretary of State, Denny Hoskins, slow-walked verification of those signatures and of his decision on approval of the ballot initiative until primary election day this year in the state on August 4, during which Hoskins made sure that the new gerrymandered House map created by HB1 would be used. Von Glahn and People Not Politicians had long ago taken the matter to state court, insisting the referendum should be placed on the ballot, which would immediately mandate the use of the original House maps from after the 2020 reapportionment. And finally, after months of delay by GOP state officials, the state Supreme Court last Thursday, as we reported yesterday on our first show back after the holiday, in a unanimous, no uncertain terms, 7-0 ruling, stopped the use of HB1's newly gerrymandered House map from being used this November, and mandated that the ballot initiative challenging that new map was lawful and should be included on this year's general election ballot. The ruling seemingly left nothing to debate. The redistricting legislation creating those new districts, as the Supreme Court wrote in their order, quote, did not go into effect and will not go into effect unless and until approved by the voters. As a result, the justices said the congressional map adopted after the 2020 census, quote, remains in full force and effect for the November 2026 general election. Case closed, right? Especially with those November midterms.

0: Missouri appeal. SCOTUS would not review the Missouri State Supreme Court ruling. Good news. It was such a clear-cut rejection that Justice Brett Kavanaugh, who oversees the Eighth Circuit, which includes Missouri, did not even bring the matter to the other justices on the Supreme Court. On his own, he simply rejected the challenge outright. The original 2022 map would stay in place this November, as we reported the good news as it broke at the very end of Tuesday's show. We signed off air, and that was that. Except that wasn't that. Just moments after Kavanaugh's decision was released, a lower federal district court, headed by a Trump-appointed judge named Stephen Clark, issued his own ruling in response to what I believe is a separate case filed against last week's decision by the Missouri Supremes, in which Judge Clark mandated that only the new gerrymandered map can be used this November. At that point, there were then two conflicting orders, a Missouri Supreme Court order saying that the Secretary of State Hoskins is, quote, restrained and enjoined from implementing, using, or mandating the use of the congressional redistricting in HB1 for the November general election, and a federal court temporary restraining order, quote, enjoining on federal law grounds the use of any congressional district map other than the HB1 map for the November general election. And with those clearly conflicting orders, Secretary of State Hoskins sent out notice to election officials on Tuesday night ordering them to use, yes, the new gerrymandered map on this year's ballot, after which Von Glahn and People Not Politicians raced to the state Supreme Court on Tuesday night seeking an emergency order barring the Secretary of State from ignoring the state high court's unanimous, no uncertain terms ruling from last Thursday, to which the state's Chief Justice almost immediately responded with an order to Secretary of State Hoskins seeking his response as to why he should not be held in contempt of court for his order to election officials to use the new map in contradiction of the state court's unanimous ruling just days ago. Got it? Neither do I. What next? Other than chaos? I have no idea and don't know if anyone actually does, but if anyone does, it might just be Richard Von Glahn of People Not Politicians, who has pretty much been right on everything up until now. Joining us now is, well, the man of the hour, it seems, Richard Von Glahn of People Not Politicians, Missouri. Oh, Mr. Von Glahn, welcome back to the broadcast, sir.
1: Thank you for having me again.
0: Wow. I have no idea if I got all of that right, Richard. It's been a hell of a 24 hours here. So before diving into where all of this goes from here and how this madness happened in the first place, did I get our story so far mostly right in that explainer, or did I miss anything critical there?
1: I think you're 98% right. I think the one thing is the decision out of the Eastern District in Missouri did not mandate the use of the House Bill 1 map. It said, when you quoted it, that quote was correct, that it does not allow the use of any other map other than House Bill 1. So consider this, that you're a child sitting down for dinner and mom says you may only eat peas, and mom says you cannot eat anything but peas, mm-hmm. and dad says you may have anything but not peas. we sort of have this conflicting thing. And so the reality is, and where I think Missouri's election officials are right now, is they have two orders that prevent them from using any map for our November general election.
0: Okay, well, this is going well then. Listen, if you turned your signatures in for this ballot referendum to allow the voters to choose whether or not they wanted to use a new gerrymandered map, if you turn those signatures in last December, why was the initiative not approved or denied, I guess, by the Secretary of State until August 4 of this year. Primary election day, the very latest day allowable by law, as I understand it.

0: you know, putting us in this situation where we're just, you know, days away from before absentee ballots are supposed to go out. What has been the holdup for all of these months, Richard?
1: Yeah, so we, back in December, you're right, we turned in over 305,000 signatures, almost three times as many as required. And what I think the Secretary of State knew at that moment is that if this issue got on the ballot, that the people of Missouri were going to reject this D.C.-backed power grab from politicians. And so they have spent months and months trying to obstruct and delay in the legal process. This despite the fact that a Trump-appointed federal judge told them, you can make this decision as soon as you want. And the Missouri Supreme Court, again, in a unanimous decision, said, if you delay this all the way until August, it does not change the law. If the referendum is sufficient, then the House Bill 1 map is suspended until people vote on it. Nevertheless, the secretary did delay until the final hour, but the conclusion was always very inevitable. We knew we had enough signatures and we knew the issue was valid. And so here we are in a situation where the map is, the politicians gerrymandered, is as a matter of law suspended, and our Secretary of State and Attorney General are trying to force it into effect anyway.
0: And clearly they were trying to do that by holding the decision on this referendum until actual primary day. I guess we all saw that coming.
1: Yep.
0: And I guess the state, the AG and the Secretary of State were essentially making the claim that a ballot referendum, unlike other laws, I guess, passed by the Missouri legislature, a ballot referendum to stop legislative redistricting a ballot referendum can't do that. That state legislative redistricting goes through anyway, despite a referendum. You told us on the show almost a year ago that it absolutely does stop that legislative redistricting. But in any event, Hoskins was making that that argument. If that was the argument he wanted to make, however, he could have brought that to the state court. No, instead, he spent months and months going through, as I understand it, signature verification, one after another, for months for a referendum that he felt was, you know, unlawful anyway, or couldn't stop the legislation. Do I understand that correctly? If he had wanted to stop it, or he could have gone to court to test that theory.
1: That is correct. He could have done that. I think the fact that he didn't shows that he didn't really believe in the strength of his legal argument. Mm. And I think he was right to not believe in the strength of his legal argument, because the Missouri Constitution says that we can do a referendum on any act of the General Assembly except for emergency bills and appropriations. And a mid-cycle redistrict is neither an emergency nor an appropriation. And ultimately, that argument, he lost that argument unanimously at the Missouri Supreme Court. And you saw, you're correct, that Justice Kavanaugh refused to reconsider that argument. So Secretary of Hoskins could have made the argument earlier. I think if he was confident in it, maybe he would have. And his lack of confidence proved accurate, because he lost completely. But that doesn't change the fact that the House Bill 1 map is not now and has never been the law. And if it is to be used in the November election, it will not be the law then either.
0: Well, that occurs to me that, I mean, if it is used in November, or if these new House maps are somehow used in November, and the state of Missouri, the voters in Missouri say, no, we don't want those districts, what then? We've got people elected to districts that don't actually even exist. Am I understanding that correctly?
1: Correct. I mean, we would have, if the Secretary of State and Attorney General are successful in forcing our election officials to use this politician gerrymander. That will not change the reality that the Supreme Court has unanimously held that that map is not the law and cannot be the law. So what the Secretary of State and Attorney General are risking is a illegal election in Missouri,
2: whose
1: entire results could be thrown out, and Missouri could end up with zero members of Congress because an election was run on an illegal map. And that's not a result that obviously we favor. We think the more logical process is to just let the law be the law. Let's have the vote on the correct map, and the people can weigh in and decide. And if the people decide we want to give more power to politicians in D.C., then they would do that and approve the referendum. But I don't think that's what they're going to decide. And I think the politicians know that.
0: You argued in your Tuesday night emergency pleading to the Missouri Supremes that, quote, the federal court has no authority to overrule the Missouri Supreme Court's determination that HB 1 is not and has never been the law, nor does anything in the federal court's order claim to take precedence over the Missouri Supreme Court's order. Have the Missouri Supremes at this point ruled on that argument? And doesn't the federal supremacy clause, not to get too much deeper into the weeds here, but doesn't the federal supremacy clause mean that a federal court ruling essentially overrules the Missouri Supreme Court ruling?
1: So there's one court that has authority over the Missouri Supreme Court, and that is the U.S. Supreme Court.
0: Mm-hmm.
1: And we acknowledge that when they brought their challenge to the U.S. Supreme Court, that they could have overridden the Missouri Supreme Court. But as you mentioned, Justice Kavanaugh declined that. And so the Missouri Supreme Court ruling stands. You are not allowed to lose in state court and then take your same argument to a federal judge.
0: Mm-hmm.
1: And what the state is trying to allege is that, well, that's not what we did. We had different people do it. But what happened in that federal case is you had two political allies and friends of Secretary of State Denny Hoskins,
0: mm-hmm.
1: Two GOP candidates who are running for Congress and hoping to use the gerrymandered map, sue Denny Hoskins and say, we think you should say that the House Bill 1 map has to be used. Well, of course, you know, this is an act of collusion because these are all of the same people. They have literally been represented by the same attorneys in prior cases.
0: Uh-huh.
1: And so, of course, when these candidates and friends of Denny Hoskins sued Denny Hoskins, he didn't even defend the Missouri Constitution or the Missouri Supreme Court order. He just said, well, I agree with you. But that's why you can't have lawsuits that have such naked corruption and collusion.
0: Yeah.
1: Because there's no dispute. So that ruling out of the Eastern District is now on appeal to the 8th District, where I expect they will look at this and say, you know, this entire process is clearly corrupt and reeks of collusion from the beginning, and will stay that decision.
0: It reminds me of that the lawsuit that Donald Trump filed against Donald Trump's own IRS, in which the federal judge there just a few weeks ago said, yeah, there was no dispute. You know, this was essentially a fraud upon the court pretending that there was a dispute in order to get some predetermined outcome. And it seems like
1: that's exactly it. You know, Bert doesn't get to sue Ernie.
0: Right. And it seems like the Supreme Court, the Missouri Supremes, get this after all of this blew up on Tuesday. First, the U.S. Supreme Court ruling, then the federal court seemingly countering that. Shortly before 11 p.m. local time in Missouri on Tuesday night, the Missouri Supremes issued an order signed this time by the Chief Justice for Secretary of State Hoskins to show cause as to why he should not be held in contempt of court. Is that for his having sent out the email to election officials telling them, hey, we just got a federal court ruling, go ahead and use those new maps?
1: That's exactly what that's about. You know, the Missouri Supreme Court enjoined him from taking any steps himself or with his agents to implement House Bill 1 for the November elections. And so what did he do less than a week later? He did exactly that. And so he is a clear violation of the injunction placed on him by the Missouri Supreme Court. And he's going to have to answer to those justices tomorrow.
0: And so we're all still in the middle of that. I don't know. Has Hoskins responded yet, to your knowledge, to the Supremes?
1: He has sent a response that doubles down on his, look at what happened in the Eastern District. But this isn't actually about the Eastern District. This is about the Supreme Court of Missouri told you not to do a thing. Mm-hmm. The Eastern District cannot overrule the Supreme Court of Missouri, and they haven't pretended to. And then he did the exact thing the Missouri Supreme Court told him not to. So he is in direct violation of a Missouri Supreme Court. And I will say, if you look at his social media posts, he continues to actively defy the Supreme Court. There's a picture of him with one of his fake opponents in the collusive lawsuit in the Eastern District, that he likes a Facebook post where they tell the Missouri Supreme Court to, quote, suck it.
0: Really?
1: If I were him, I wouldn't want to go face those justices tomorrow and explain why I'm using that sort of language to describe the highest court in Missouri.
0: Really? Suck it. I guess they weren't thinking that one through, though it doesn't seem like Hoskins has thought most of this through, to be honest. Now, there is a legitimate argument that the attorney general made, I think, last week on all of this, saying that, quote, never before in American history has a court overturned a congressional map after a primary that was on August 4 and before a general election. She seems to be arguing that this that this was something that the lower federal court judge seemed to agree with, that somehow using one map for the primary, using a different one for the general, that somehow this disenfranchises voters who may or may not have been able to vote during the primary for the candidate of their choosing or something. I'd love your response to that there, because it does kind of seem like we're in uncharted territory on that point, no?
1: I mean, first of all, we're not overturning anything. The Missouri Supreme Court has been very clear that since December 9th, actually since 2020, there has only been one map that has ever been legally enacted in Missouri. And it is the map that the Missouri legislature passed after the regular census and has been in effect all along. Now, yes, we did conduct a primary election using a map that was not the law of the land. And after that election, the Secretary of State certified the winners of those different districts. They're all assigned a number. And there was a time period in which Missouri candidates or voters could have challenged the results of that primary and said, well, that was unfair because it was on an illegal map. Nobody did so. So that primary has been certified. Those are the candidates. What's important here is now that we run the November election on the correct map so that the winners of that election can actually go forward and represent the great state of Missouri in Congress without fear of an election challenge because they were voted in on an illegal map. And I think every candidate should want that.
0: And that seems to be what the Missouri Supremes are now insisting on still. So the path forward, as I understand it, Richard von Glahn, would be there is a challenge to the lower federal district court, Judge Clark's ruling. There's a challenge to that in the 8th District Court of Appeals. I suspect, however that plays out, it'll probably then go back to the Supreme Court. Is that what we would expect at that point?
1: I don't know that that would make its way back to the Supreme Court. I think the Supreme Court has already declined to hear a lot of these cases, mm-hmm. a lot of these issues based on the appeal directly from the Supreme Court of Missouri. So I think the 8th District could look at this and say, you know, this is a collusive lawsuit. This shouldn't have happened to begin with. Put a stay on it, and then we'll go forward and we'll have our elections in the correct districts.
0: No matter what happens here with that, your original ballot referendum will now appear on the November ballot, no matter what map ends up getting used. That's correct, and that is undisputed at this point?
1: That is correct, and the state has agreed to that, and the Secretary of State has certified Proposition A for the Missouri ballot. That is the referendum that people put on, and if people are fed up with these sorts of games by politicians and manipulation of our elections, they can vote no on Proposition A, on the politicians' gerrymander, and we can restore the map that was legally enacted. And that would then guide our elections for 2028 and 2030.
0: Mm-hmm. Richard von Glahn, you've been working on initiatives like this, as I mentioned at the top, for many years, including under other Republican secretaries of state and attorneys general, et cetera. Have you ever run into a case like this with this kind of pushback and seeming collusion and resulting chaos in all of those years back in my old home state of Missouri?
1: No, I think I understand that there are going to be different political opinions, and the right way to sort out different competing ideas is actually at the ballot. Bring your issue to the people. You can campaign on it. Benny Hoskins, the Attorney General Catherine Hanaway, can say, this is why I think we should have rigged elections. And the people can vote on that and weigh that. Certainly, we have had that before. I have had prior secretaries of state and attorney general oppose issues that I was working on. Mm-hmm. And that's fine. The people can be the final deciders, and everybody works on that. What we have here are two elected officials who are determined to reach a certain policy outcome and are constantly trying to contort the law to reach the policy outcome that they want. But the law is the law, and that's just what it is. And the courts are the arbiters of what the law is. And as a taxpayer in Missouri, I'm incredibly frustrated at how many, probably at this point, millions of dollars the state has wasted actually undermining my constitutional right through a referendum. They're not representing me or any other Missourian, including Missourians who might disagree with me on this policy. They are only representing the politicians and the insiders of DC who want this to be enacted no matter what. And that's really shameful.
0: And all of those months and months that they were verifying signatures, even knowing they were going to toss out or try to toss out this referendum, that was all at the cost of taxpayers, right? That expensive verification, signature by signature of your initiative?
1: Correct. Yeah. I mean, our local election authorities work very hard. They don't get any further funding to check an initiative petition. So for them to have to verify 305,000 signatures, I'm deeply appreciative to them and their staffs, you know, their teams that did that in the service of democracy. And I'm disappointed that our Secretary of State, you know, wasted their time and effort in that regard.
0: And taxpayer dollars. Finally, Richard, in a separate ruling on the same day last week, Missouri's Supreme Court, who I should note, by the way, is a pretty balanced or mixed court. It's not, you know, all left or all right. And the fact that they came in unanimously on your case should send a very clear signal to people like Secretary of State Hoskins, it seems to me. But on that same day, the same state high court ruled that the Secretary of State, again, Hoskins, had wrongly rejected a different petition for a ballot proposal making it difficult for politicians to change measures that are enacted by voters through the citizen initiative process. The court also ordered that that measure also be placed on the November ballot. So that will be, what is that, Proposition B at that point?
1: That is, I believe, Amendment 6.
0: Amendment 6.
1: That is a constitutional amendment. Yes.
0: Uh-huh. And that, is that something you support as well? People, not politicians, supports as well?
1: Yeah. You know, I mean, as a representative of people, not politicians, I mean, you know, we're a campaign committee, so we only work on one specific issue. But I know there's a lot of Missourians who are frustrated by the power grabs that they see politicians working on. And so there are certainly a lot of volunteers that have worked on both of these issues.
0: Well, Richard, I wish you the best of luck here. You have been, you know, fantastic, you and your crew, keeping us in touch with this case as it has moved forward, going all the way back, as I said, a year ago when you joined us on the show to essentially tell us exactly what would happen. And by and large, that is exactly what has happened. I know there's still a fight to continue in the days ahead. I wish you all the luck in the world, sir. I thank you for what you're doing for the voters of Missouri, frankly, and for all of us who are delighted to see someone like yourself standing up for something like this. Thank you. I hope to keep in touch with you in the future, sir.
1: All right. Thank you very much, Brad. And for anyone that lives in Missouri, you remember, ultimately, you have the power on this, and you can vote no on Proposition A this November.
0: Richard Von Glahn is the policy director of Missouri Jobs with Justice and the policy director of People Not Politicians. Get more information on their work at People Not Politicians MO. That's Missouri. People Not Politicians MO.org. And you can find them on the social medias at People Not Pauls MO. Thank you, Richard.
1: Thank you very much, Fred.
0: Okay. You know what? I got to tell you what. That man is right now, today, in the eye of the storm.
2: My goodness, yes.
0: And he has been calm and clear, and he was just as calm and clear a year ago when we first spoke to him on the show. He continues to be now. I don't know whether they're going to ultimately win this thing, because there's a whole lot of, you know, corrupt folks up there at the top at the U.S. Supreme Court. And I guess they'll have the final say, but... God love him for staying calm, fighting the good fight here, and really being right on all of the issues from the jump.
2: Yes, and I think that his final message there that he just gave is something that it can apply and should be adopted by everybody. Ultimately, you have the power. As voters, you have the power.
0: There you go. And, well, we'll see. Well, one way or another, Proposition A is going to be on the Missouri ballot. That much we know. We may not know the House, you know, districts and all of that. But the voters will be able to speak out on this measure come November for certain.
2: Stay tuned.
0: All right. Stay tuned. Also, stay tuned for the broadcast. We're going to take a quick break and we're going to come back with election results out of New Hampshire, but not out of Rhode Island. I will explain why. Plus, a little bit more as oil prices again spike today as the Republicans begin their unprecedented midterm convention down in Dallas. All of that straight ahead on the broadcast. I'm Brad Friedman.
2: 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And thanks.

0: 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It's the Bradcast. 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Taking it easy today. correction. We usually like to put them right up at the top of the show. But with Richard online standing by, given the day that he is in the middle of, kind of a busy day for him, I thought it might be okay to put this correction off until today's B block. So, correction. I had previously noted, including on yesterday's show, that Rhode Island would hold its state midterm primary election on Tuesday this week, September 8th, on the same day, along with New Hampshire. But I was wrong. And as I've come to learn, apparently working from an out-of-date primary election calendar. Apparently, the primary had been originally set for, yes, Tuesday, September 8th in Rhode Island, the day after Labor Day, but state election officials warned that they could not set up more than 400 polling places on Labor Day, since many polling locations are schools and churches and social halls, which are apparently closed or unavailable on the holiday. Now, why New Hampshire was able to do it, but Rhode Island wasn't, I don't know, couldn't tell you. But the state's Democratic Governor Dan McKee, who is running for re-election himself this year in what could turn out to be a very interesting Democratic primary, signed legislation in mid-June, moving the Rhode Island primary to Wednesday, September 9, but somehow they forgot to notify me about it. I don't know why they forgot that, but in any event, my apologies for the error, and I hope to cover Rhode Island's Wednesday primary election results on tomorrow's Bradcast.
1: This has just been the nuttiest midterm election cycle.
0: Oh, you ain't seen nothing yet, I'm afraid.
1: It's only going to get worse,
0: yes,
1: I fear.
0: Yes, that's what I fear too. Anyway, in the meantime, we can report on a few noteworthy results out of New Hampshire, which did manage to hold its primaries on Tuesday this week, even though Monday was a Labor Day holiday. Of note, four-term U.S. Congressman Chris Pappas easily defeated a progressive challenge from the left to win New Hampshire's Democratic primary for U.S. Senate on Tuesday. Polling in recent weeks had suggested that the challenge from the progressive Democratic Socialist medical scientist Karishma Manzur against the more centrist Pappas was going to be much closer than it turned out to be. In the end, Pappas appears to have easily won by more than 30 points in the Granite State, where he will now be running to fill the Senate seat vacated by the retiring Democrat Jeanne Shaheen, in what could be a tough seat for Dems to hold on to in November, as Pappas will face Republican John E. Sununu, a former U.S. senator previously unseated by Shaheen. He's also the both a brother and a son of former New Hampshire governors. Sununu easily defeated former partial-term Massachusetts U.S. Senator Scott Brown on Tuesday. Remember him from Massachusetts? He briefly filled the Senate seat of Ted Kennedy after his death in 2009. The Republican Brown won a special election in 2010 before being defeated by Elizabeth Warren in his run for a full term. Brown has since moved to New Hampshire, where he previously lost to Jeanne Shaheen in 2014 and ran and lost the Republican primary for U.S. Senate on Tuesday to Sununu.
1: Scott Brown just keeps losing.
0: He is a loser. As noted, Sununu himself lost to Shaheen back in 2008. So a lot of recycling going on here. But Sununu was personally recruited for this run in New Hampshire by Republican Senate leader John Thune. He was also endorsed by Donald Trump. This seat in a closely divided state is one of the few potential pickups that Republicans are really targeting in the Senate this year, with the seat rated as lean Democratic by the Cook Political Report. And I don't know if it's anything to go by, but about 110,000 GOP voters voted in the Republican U.S. Senate primary on Tuesday, while more than 150,000 Democratic voters turned out. So 110 Republican primary voters, 150,000 Democratic voters. If that tells us anything about the state of play here, there were moderately competitive races in both the Republican and Democratic sides, and yet a lot more Democrats turned out, for whatever that's worth. New Hampshire has just two U.S. House congressional districts, the first being a classic swing district where about 10 Democrats slugged it out for the nomination on Tuesday to fill the seat that is being vacated by Pappas, who is running for the Senate. It was a tight race on the Democratic side on Tuesday with Stephanie Shaheen, a biotech entrepreneur, former Portsmouth City Councilor, and yes, daughter of the retiring U.S. Senator Jean Shaheen. Apparently, they've only got, you know, like two or three families that are allowed to run for office in New Hampshire overall. Apparently, Shaheen narrowly edged out former Marine Maura Sullivan by about 2 points, according to unofficial results, as we go to air today, with progressive union organizer Carly Berriant coming in a fairly distant third place in that 10-person race. Shaheen will now run against the Trump-endorsed Anthony DiLorenzo, a first-time candidate on the Republican side. He's the owner of a bunch of car dealerships. He easily won on the in the Republican primary in what is likely to be a fierce and expensive battle this fall for that House seat. In the state's traditionally left-leaning second congressional district, Democratic incumbent Congresswoman Maggie Goodlander easily picked up the nod to run for a second term on Tuesday, and Republican Lily Tang Williams coasted to victory despite not being endorsed by Donald Trump. He didn't endorse anyone in that race after Williams had committed the grave crime of initially supporting Nikki Haley early on in the 2024 presidential primary. She endorsed Trump after Haley left the race, but the damage was done, and she now pays the price. To our presidential man baby today, Williams endorsed Trump, but he would not endorse her. Even though the Democrat, Goodlander, only won this district in 2024 by about 3 points. So this could be, you know, a winnable seat in a good year for Republicans, which this is most definitely not shaping up to be. Cook Political Report rates the second U.S. House district in New Hampshire as solidly Democratic this year. Once again, noteworthy results out of Rhode Island on our next broadcast. And unless I screwed up something else, as I did with Rhode Island, the final primary election day of the year will be next Tuesday, September 15th, in the great state of Delaware. But things, you know, quickly change around here these days. So,
1: yes, they do.
0: So do consult your own primary election calendars as needed. You know what doesn't seem to change, however, around here these days? Donald Trump's forever war in Iran. Though he is busy gaslighting folks today down at his Trumpapalooza, his first time ever GOP midterm convention in Dallas, where he plans to speak on both days of the convention, because even though he's not literally on the ballot, it's always about him, isn't it? But that much at least is true when it comes to the war in Iran. Yes, it is about him. He started it despite warnings that he should not, because it would spike the price of oil and fertilizer and everything else when Iran subsequently held the Strait of Hormuz hostage. And well, here we are in our seventh month of the war that he said would take no more than a few weeks. And with voting already underway in this year's general election, I suspect today's news will not work out all that well for him or his fellow Republicans. Oil prices shot back up past $100 a barrel on Wednesday as fighting between the U.S. and Iran escalated once again, threatening to increase costs for consumers and businesses worldwide. Brent crude, the international standard, climbed into triple digits for the first time since July and is nearly $102 a barrel as we go to air. After what AP describes as attacks on facilities and ships in the Middle East that could further debilitate an already weakened supply chain. The latest developments in the war, both prospects of peace and renewed hostilities, have caused what AP describes as market whiplash in recent months. Oil returning over the $100 mark raises concerns because experts have warned that a prolonged period of steep prices would worsen the now over 6-month-long conflict's economic fallout. And hey, lucky us, just in time for voters to ring in about it, since it's pretty clear, I think, to just about everybody in the world that this happened only because of one man, one dumb man, Donald Trump, who decided to make it happen. I wonder if many folks will take the time to mention that at Trump's convention in Dallas this week. You think it'll come up? You think it'll be an issue of note for the speakers there? Crude oil, of course, is the main ingredient for everyday fuel like gas and diesel, which are also seeing a renewed spike in prices and higher costs overall trickle down to just about every part of the supply chain, from groceries to clothing, cosmetics, more. Oil shocks do not stop there. More expensive oil could drive up costs for a long list of petroleum-derived products, as well as natural gas needed for making chemical fertilizer, which is facing an additional supply squeeze now from the war and dearly costing farmers in rural states that Republicans are hoping to somehow win this November. Analysts at Bank of America said this week that additional refinery outages in Russia, reduced refining activity elsewhere, and sharply declining inventories have now pushed diesel and gasoline prices sharply higher globally. If attacks continue to keep a chokehold on traffic in the Strait, they note prices could reach as high as, are you sitting down, $120 a barrel. While damage to major energy infrastructure could produce spikes of up to $150 a barrel, according to the analysts at the Bank of America.
1: That is going to be expensive for everybody.
0: Yep, that's going to leave a mark. But don't worry at all. It won't last. It's going to be wrapping up very soon. The president of the United States, down at, I think this was on the airport tarmac in Dallas today,
1: yes,
0: if I'm not mistaken. He has pretty much put us all at ease, I think it's fair to say. He said the prices will be coming down really, really low, like even less than $2 a gallon very, very soon, though not immediately soon. Trump said on Wednesday that oil prices are likely to come down just after this year's midterm elections, despite jumping more than 3% today alone. Quote, right after the election, oil prices are going to be tumbling downward, Trump said.
2: Well, I would say this shortly, but right after the election, because they'd like to have it that way, but right after the election, oil prices are going to be tumbling downward. They're going to be tumbling down, and we'll get them down. I think for gasoline, we'll get them below $2 a gallon.
3: But not until after the midterm.
2: I think it's going to take a little bit longer than the midterm.
3: And Mr. President.
0: Just a little bit longer. It's about 55 days or so, but maybe, 56 or 57 is all that he'll need to seal this deal. And the prices should come tumbling down to less than $2 a gallon. Pretty good. Feel better? He added later, quote, they're desperate to try and affect the election so that we can get a nice, weak group of people in there and leave them alone and let them have their nuclear weapon. That's what he says.
1: Yes.
0: He added, quote, "I think the war is going to end immediately after the election because they can't hold out any longer." Yeah, that's probably it. Right after the election, they'll give up.
1: Convenient timing.
0: Well, it works out for everybody, doesn't it? That way they've got the really weak people in there that want them to have a nuclear weapon. At the outset of the war, of course, back in February, it was still winter at the time. You know, speaking of triple digits on the gasoline, we got triple digits out here in Los Angeles today, and both temperature and humidity records, which we never have out here. But anyway, way back when it was still winter, in February, Trump said it was going to be just a matter of weeks, and yet we are now in the seventh month with no end in sight, unless you listen to Donald Trump, who tells us it'll be over in about 56 days. He last week downplayed the war entirely as, quote, small potatoes, even as Republicans expressed concern that the war will loom large with voters left navigating elevated gas prices and higher inflation. And, of course, even with billions spent, U.S. defensive weaponry depleted, hundreds of U.S. troops wounded, 18 of them killed, thousands killed in Iran, including many civilians. It's all just small potatoes. The U.S. has tapped its strategic petroleum reserves, by the way, in an effort to keep world oil prices lower. The reserves in early August fell below the 300 million barrels mark. That is down by more than 100 million barrels since the start of 2026. The average price for a gallon of gasoline ticked up 7 cents overnight to hit $4.22. Now more than a dollar above what it cost at this point last year, according to AAA. But as Donald Trump will tell you, that's all small potatoes. Diesel prices, which have an outsized impact on consumers because it is used in shipping and production, that hit an all-time high recently and have continued to climb ever since. The average price per gallon rose to $5.94 overnight. That's up 9 cents since last week. Jet fuel has become so expensive that U.S. and international carriers have cut flights while raising fares and fees. And the latest market gyrations apparently come after the U.S. military reported striking 5 Iranian tankers in response to attempted missile attacks on a Navy warship and after attacks by an Iranian-backed Houthi rebel group ignited fires at oil facilities in Saudi Arabia, said to have injured more than 70, and infuriating the Saudis, who might now expand the war still further in retaliation.
1: Now, I have been trying to find out if these U.S. and Iranian attacks on oil facilities and tankers have caused any oil spills or any other kinds of environmental damage. And it is really hard to get any information out of the Middle East.
0: We don't even know. Would we even know if a Navy warship was actually hit? It's reported here there were attempted missile attacks, but who knows at this point? In any event, it's all going very, very well, as I'm sure you can tell, and as I'm sure Republicans will have a lot to celebrate this week in Dallas. All right, we got to get out, but my thanks again to our guest today, Richard von Glahn of People Not Politicians, for joining us on an incredibly busy day for him. I'm sure we will be picking up that Missouri story tomorrow, as it is still very much in limbo, still moving very quickly as the absentee ballots got to get out pretty soon, and they can't get out until they're printed, and they can't be printed until all of this is settled. And what a mess, what a bunch of chaos, and all the stuff that the U.S. Supreme Court used to pretend they wanted to avoid, well, they've allowed all of this to happen.
1: Yeah, they created this headache.
0: But I'm sure they'll clean it up. Don't you worry. Right after the elections, right after the midterms, just when the gas prices come down. Anyway, thanks again, Richard von Glahn. Thanks to our producer, Desi Doyen. Thanks to all of you for spending a portion of your day or night with us. 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I am the Brad Blog. We will see you at all of the above until we see you here next time. I'm Brad Friedman. Good luck, world.

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0: is the Tom Hartman Program.
1: Hey, right, welcome to the program. Nick Hanauer is a successful business leader, entrepreneur, venture capitalist. He's founded, co-founded, or invested in dozens of companies. He was the first non-family investor in Amazon, for example, and a company he founded, A Quantitative, later sold to Microsoft for $6 billion. He has this remarkable new paradigm for a new era called market humanism. Nick, welcome back to the program. It's been a while since we spoke. Nick Hanauer, by the way, .com is the website. Tell us about market humanism.
2: The market humanism is basically what my co-author, Oxford University economist Eric Beinocker, and I call basically the new economics. It's market humanism is what you get when you build an economic framework from the empirical evidence up versus ideology down. And I don't need to tell you that the neoliberal sort of neoclassical economic framework that the world has accepted and we've made policy on the basis of for 50 years or so has done nothing but make rich people richer and everybody else poor. The problem is that that economic paradigm has been accepted by policymakers both on the right and the left. And if you take it seriously and enact policy on the basis of it, that's just what happens. And, you know, so my co-author, Eric Beinocker, and I started with an intuition which hardened into a conviction that the problem was is that the economic framework itself was just objectively inaccurate in the way that it represents reality and the way in which it characterizes economic cause and effect. And let me give you an example of that working in the world. So you may recall, Tom, that I was part of a small gang of people that cooked up the $15 minimum wage in 2011, 2012, 2013. The thing about that policy intervention is that if you take the neoliberal orthodox economic framework

0: wrote in support of the $15 minimum wage.
1: It's been spectacularly
0: successful. Right. Yeah. Tom, I was on the phone a couple of weeks ago with a very prominent left-wing economist who admitted to me that when we cooked this darn thing up and it started to get publicity, he and a bunch of the lefty economists had a conference call where they all agreed that we had lost our minds. Except apparently one of them was like, no, it may not be that bad. But here's the thing is that if even the leftiest economists believe that if you raise wages for workers, it will be bad for workers, it is impossible to help people. Yeah. This is why we're in the box that we're in.
2: What?
0: And I just want to be clear. This is what they're teaching in Econ 101 classes today all over the country. It's not like this has gone away or is in the past. This is the orthodoxy that exists today.
1: Yeah, and it started in the 60s with Milton Friedman at the Chicago
0: School. That's right. That's right.
1: I wrote a book about this, The Hidden History of Neoliberalism, How Reaganism Gutted America, about three years ago, and just laid it all out. It's a shocking story, particularly when you get into Hayek and Friedman and the racism that was underlying it, as well as
0: absolutely.
1: It's just crazy. We're talking with Nick Hanauer, the venture capitalist, the host of Pitchfork Economics podcast. He's got a new book coming out, Market Humanism: A New Paradigm for a New Era.
0: Folks can download this for free at marketsbuiltforhumans.org if they're interested. But I think that the thing I really want to underscore for your audience is that if we let this existing economic paradigm continue to dominate policymaking, none of the stuff that we need to get done to get this country back on track is possible. And this is, it's quite urgent that we start to push back on this orthodoxy, which, I don't want to say it's a conspiracy, but it kind of is a conspiracy to keep rich people rich and everybody else poor. And only if we can knock that old paradigm out and replace it with a 21st century thing is it likely that policymakers will start to address the problems that you articulate every day on your show.
1: Yeah, thank you. I agree. Whatever happened to Keynesianism?
0: So Keynesianism was a remarkably robust way to understand the economy for its time. That goes back almost 100 years now. Keynes was right about many, many things, but he didn't understand. And so one of the things that he's best known for, of course, is this idea that in a recession, you should increase demand, right? Government should spend money so that you get the flywheel of the economy going.
1: Right. And inject that at the bottom of the economy, not the top.
0: Exactly. But and he was right about that. There's no doubt. But modern scholarship improves our perspective on that and deepens our understanding of why that is true in ways that Keynes could probably have never anticipated. So, for example, we now know that the economy is not an equilibrium system. It's what's called a complex adaptive system. It's more like an ecology. It actually is a kind of an ecology. And if you understand the economy as an ecology, not as an equilibrium system, then it becomes obvious that the dynamics of the feedback loops are what you're very interested in maximizing. And, so for example, in the equilibrium view, if one thing goes up, another thing goes down. But when you understand it as an ecology, saying that when wages grow, jobs would shrink would be just like claiming that when plants grow, animals shrink. This is obviously not the way the system works.
1: Right.
0: Wages are you can think of wages as the food that businesses eat. And the more wages people are paid, the more food there is for businesses, and the more they eat, the more they grow, and the more they grow, the more they hire, and that creates more wages, and that creates a positive feedback loop, which is what drives market economies.
1: That's a great metaphor.
0: That understanding was
1: laid out in the 1770s by Adam Smith in Theory of Moral Sentiments, and then
0: absolutely,
1: and then somewhat followed up on in Wealth of Nations, but as particularly Theory of Moral Sentiments just lays this stuff out.
0: Of course it does. Of course it does. And people, these are old lessons. I'm reading Greek history right now, Tom, and they're arguing about the same things. It's unbelievable.

0: And just to be clear, there are two really terrible things that came together over the last 50 years in American economic policymaking. The first was this series of category errors that academic economists made. For example, believing the economy was an equilibrium system, not a complex adaptive system. And what happened was that in turn was weaponized by a small group of very rich people who saw that this way of understanding economic cause and effect was very friendly to their interests. So, for example, Tom, if you accept that the economy is an equilibrium system, which is now what they call Pareto optimal, which means that all of the resources in the economy are organized in the most socially and economically optimal way, then it is true by definition that anything you do to affect that way of distribution will harm the efficiency and welfare for everyone. So this is one of the greatest grifts in the history of humanity. Yeah. If you can get people to believe that the existing arrangements are the optimal arrangements, well, that is pretty great news for the rich, for the people at the top of that distribution, right?
1: Especially,
0: and if you,
1: go ahead.
0: Sorry. Yeah, I mean, and if you can persuade everybody else that anything you do to affect that arrangement will be bad for everybody, well, I mean, you've just locked in. You've locked in. Well, they don't call it the status quo for nothing, right?
1: Yeah, for sure. We're talking with Nick Hanauer. Nick, I'm going to hit a hard break here in a minute and a half, and I can't stop it. So, once again, the book is Market Humanism: A New Paradigm for a New Era, and people can find it where and how?
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1: 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That sounds great. And yeah. Are there any politicians that you're finding who are taking seriously the work you're doing?
0: I mean, we're in dialogue with all of the people who are likely running for president right now.
1: Good.
0: And people have been unbelievably enthusiastic about this. I mean, the people who take the time to take this seriously and understand a little bit realize that it unlocks a huge amount of space for progressive politicians who actually want to get something done.
1: Yeah.
0: Because the problem we live in now, Tom, is that the existing economic theory codes anything that's good for rich people as an unalloyed good, and anything that's good for working people as a threat to the economy. This is why every single minimum wage increase requires 10 university studies to affirmatively prove that it will do no harm, mm-hmm. and $50 billion in annual Wall Street bonuses. That gets a free pass.
1: Yeah. No, I've been saying forever, you know, if the minimum wage had ever caused inflation or loss of jobs, all the way back to 1935 when it was put into place, every Republican would remember the year. They'd be going, yeah, don't forget 1972.
0: Right. But it never has.
1: It never has.
0: Never has.
1: You're absolutely right.
0: Never has.
1: Absolutely right.
0: Exactly.
1: Yeah, the great Nick Hanauer. The book is Market Humanism, A New Paradigm for a New Era. Check it out. Nick, thanks so much for dropping by. It's always a pleasure and enlightening to talk with you. Thank you.
0: Thank you for your time, Tom.
1: My
0: pleasure.
1: Appreciate it. My pleasure. Steve in Yorba Linda, California. Hey, Steve, what's on your mind today?
2: Hello, Tom. Hello, everybody. You know, this is going to sound a little odd, maybe, but I was just thinking about some of the things that have been said lately, people talking about socialism, et cetera, et cetera. Mm. But I wanted to remind folks that National Socialist was what they had in Germany during World War II.
1: Well, yeah, Hitler picked up that word socialist because at that time it was a very popular word.
2: Well, yeah, because some places it was actually working okay, but unfortunately, they ended up, you know, ending up being Nazism, not socialism.
1: Mm-hmm.
2: And so that's probably what
1: well,
2: we
1: it was
2: need
1: both.
2: To remember
1: I mean, Germany was the first country in the world to have a national health care system, a single payer health care system. It was put into place by Kaiser Wilhelm. In the 1880s, as I recall. It's in my book, The Hidden History of American Healthcare. Germany was a relatively socialist country. They had free university too during Hitler, but it wasn't communist socialism. It was more, you know, socialism.
2: Kind of more like northeastern European country
1: yeah.
2: socialism?
1: Yeah, which is what Germany is. Yeah. to northern
2: country. If you go way north, I mean, you know, you're talking about
1: it wasn't like Scandinavian socialism, but it was it was a hell of a lot more socialist than Britain or the United States. But excellent point, Steve. Excellent point. Thanks for calling and making it. It's nice to hear from you.
2: Okay.
1: Dave in Olympia, Washington. Hey, Dave, what's on your mind today?
3: That was great catching Nick Hanauer. I'm a big fan of his Pitchfork Economics podcast. It actually inspired a major project that I built back during COVID. But that's another story. The reason I called is that I've pondered the thought, and I want to get your opinion thought on it, is that socialism is not a yes or no question. It is a what and how much.
1: Oh, I like that. Yeah, because it exists on a spectrum.
3: Exactly. We have socialistic aspects to our country right now, and it fluctuates throughout time. And right now, we're looking at adding a few things to it. Mm-hmm. And on top of that pile is healthcare.
1: Yeah, and education.
3: In education, yeah. My daughter's deeply in debt.
1: Yeah, mine too.
3: Yeah, so it's not a yes or no. It's a what and how much. And that should make it less scary for people.
1: Yeah. Well said, Dave. Well said. The question is, the Republicans are trying to essentially reinvent this field, this word, you know. And the question is whether they're going to be successful. I suspect in red areas where there's not a lot of pushback and the advertising's heavy and the billionaires come in with all their money, they're going to have some success.
3: Yeah.
1: It's going to be real interesting to see.
3: Semantic drift, you know, it's socialism and communism were once considered the same thing, and then they were separated, and, you know, words change. Awful used to mean awesome.
1: Yeah, yeah.
3: We got to fight that.
1: Yeah, we do, and we've got a big job here ahead of us, and the biggest job is the fact that, you know, Musk and, well, there's these, you know, roughly 200 billionaire families who supported Trump in the last election literally spent one out of every $6 that was spent on the election last time in 2024. They're going to do it again. They're going to do it even more this year.
3: Yeah.
1: And,
3: yeah.
1: You know, we've got to get ready for that. Dave, thank you for the call. In fact, those ads are probably hitting right now. Musk has got a new thing. It's called votesafe.org, where he gathers all your personal information. It's getting spooky out there.

0: Pearson, Lamarck, Texas. Hey, Pearson, what's up?
1: You and me are not the only two people in America above the age of 50 who actually embrace socialism and the poor, unfettered, underregulated, mercenary-style capitalism. Yeah. Please don't misrepresent our age group. I felt very insulted.
0: Well, the reality is, Pearson, when you look at the polling, you find that a minority of people over 50 support socialism, and a majority of people under 30 support socialism. There actually is about a 20-point spread in that difference of age. And I think a lot of it has to do with our having grown up with the great enemy, the great Satan, being the Union of Soviet Socialist Republics.
1: Well, I got to tell you something. I always questioned the media when I was a kid growing up, maybe in no small part because of the Vietnam War. Mm. And having studied history, I paid attention in class, and I realized that our country has always been at war. And I didn't appreciate being like, I felt like I was being treated like cannon fodder. So yeah. I looked at everything with jaundiced eye, and maybe that's why I am the way I am. I consider myself a news junkie, fanatic, and a Tom Hartman fan, along with Bernie fan and Socialist Democrat Montgomery fan.
0: I get it, Pearson.
1: So, I guess you and I are born in the wrong decade. I don't know.
0: No, I think we're right where we're supposed to be. It's in an ideal society, we would be the wise elders, right? And I think we have something to contribute. That's why I show up every day. So, Pearson, thank you for your observations and your kind words. Always nice hearing from you.
1: I hope Donald Trump is not considered a wise elder by enough people come this general election.
0: Yeah, no, he's clearly the village idiot, which is, all the more the problem. Pearson, thank you for the call. Mark in Oakland, California. Hey, Mark, what's on your mind today?
2: Do you know why Joseph Kennedy sided with FDR during the Great Depression? What was his motivation for siding with FDR during the Great Depression?
0: I don't explicitly know.
2: Okay, well, I read a book called The Rockefellers, an American Dynasty, back around sometime in the 70s, when I was basically just getting out of high school. And I read in that was written by a couple of right-wingers, too, I didn't know at the time, but I later discovered ways. He sided with FDR because he did not want his wealth confiscated. He understood that 15 years prior to the Great Depression, the Bolshevik Revolution happened in Russia. He saw the same thing happening right here in America. And he knew the only way to preserve it was selfish interests, of course. The only way to preserve his wealth was to socialize the debt, if you were to socialize the Great Depression and basically have the federal government boost us out of this thing with federal spending. Yeah. That's why he supported FDR. It was a pure selfish interest.
0: That makes perfect sense. You know, Louise and I started a community for abused kids, and we were vegetarians, so the community was vegetarian. And a number of notable vegetarians jumped on and became members of our board, Dennis Weaver, Gloria Swanson. And I used to, every 3 or 4 months, I'd go down to New York and do a little fundraising tour, and I'd always visit with Gloria Swanson. We'd have dinner together in her apartment. And she told me these wild stories about Joe Kennedy. He was her lover for a while. He stole a bunch of money from her. He was her manager. She ended up just hating him, but she was very clear that when FDR appointed him the first commissioner of the Securities and Exchange Commission, that FDR had said to Kennedy himself, it takes a crook to catch a crook.
2: Very quickly, there was a fault. I even brought that up for this reason. American capitalism only exists due to the largesse of federal socialism. And it's been that way for basically my entire life. That is a fact. If anybody wants to debate me on it, I'll put up money. Yeah. If anybody wants to, I'll debate them on
0: debt. Pure capitalism.
2: Socialism is what.
0: Pure unregulated capitalism always implodes. It always ends up as oligarchy. And then oligarchy is a transitional form of government that typically ends up as tyranny. So you're absolutely right, Mark. Mark, thank you for the call. Paul in Woodinville, Washington. Hey, Paul, what's on your mind today?
3: Oh, Tom, you were making an analogy between capitalism and football, which prompted me to want to share a more direct comparison that I've been using for a long time between football and socialism.
0: Right, and the NFL draft.
3: We don't use an accurate definition of socialism when we talk about the common safety nets, because of the proper definition, the textbook definition, requires that socialism turn a profit, which a lot of people don't know. So the textbook definition is that socialism is collective ownership of productive gain, which is profit, and a reinvestment of some portion of that profit, productive gain, back into the collective interest. So that some portion of the profit goes back into the interest, so it's self-sustaining. So my analogy with football is the city of Green Bay owns the Green Bay Packers, which is the most successful professional football team in history. And to the degree that the Green Bay Packers, which make a lot of profit, give some of that profit back to the city of Green Bay, which I'm pretty sure they do, that is a socialist football team.
0: Okay. Yeah, it was originally started by the union, you know, the Packers union, the meat Packers union. And
3: they do lots of things for the city of Green Bay for kids. So to whatever degree, it doesn't have to be all the profits.
0: Yeah.
3: But socialism does require that the collective owns the profit.
0: Yeah,
3: and some portion of those profits go back into the collective interest.
0: Good point.
3: I mean, the Tennessee Valley Authority is socialism because people pay for those services, and some of those profits go back into expanding the services.
0: Yeah,
3: I mean, there actually is more socialism in red states.
0: And the Hoover Dam.
3: State of Alaska. The state of Alaska and their oil.
0: Permanent fund. Yeah.
3: Yep, every citizen gets back. The state of Texas funds their universities with similar things with oil.
0: Mm-hmm.
3: And yet here we are, all this BS about how bad socialism is just
0: you know,
3: a propaganda move so that capitalism can go unchecked, as you were talking about.
0: Yeah, I agree. Well said, Paul. Thank you very much for that. And thanks for that, highlighting that fine distinction. It's an important one. Harold in Santa Barbara. Hey, Harold, what's up?
4: That guy about Green Bay? Yes, I agree. The city of Inglewood should own the Lakers and everything because they're paying for it. But anyway, that's not my question. My question is, in college, you and I were able to work our way through college or university. And my other friends, a lot of them benefited because of their fathers were killed. But it wasn't a war. So what's going to happen with that widow? If she has children, what are her children going to be able to go to school?
0: Yeah, this is a real problem. People, for people who don't know what Harold is talking about, we have 18 service members who have died now as a result of Trump's attack on Iran. And because Trump is saying this is not a war, their survivors, their widows and their children are not eligible for the war benefits that Congress has put into our law. And they're getting screwed. And some of them are starting to speak out, which is something that you generally don't do, you know, but they are. And I think it's a good thing. Harold, thanks for pointing that out. Robin in Berkeley, California. Hey, Robin, what's on your mind today?
5: I saw a letter to the editor a couple of weeks ago in the paper that backed up something I've been feeling, and I don't know if I can read it. It's only a couple of sentences. But basically the question is it a good idea for Democrats, even if they feel that they're socialist and that they're, espousing ideals of socialism and whatnot, if that's what they're doing, to use that term, given its sort of inflammatory history in this country? And the thing ends up, I'll just read this last sentence here. It says, is it too late to invent a new term that will not automatically lose several million Americans who will refuse to vote for candidates who declare themselves a socialist, whether they agree with all the policy decisions or not? What about that? I mean, there are a lot of people, and I think the media, Fox, and everyone else is going to jump all over this. They already have.
0: Oh yeah, of course.
5: You know,
0: this is more
5: straight to communists.
0: Yeah, there's a real demographic divide here. If you're over 50, the word socialist freaks people out. If you're under 40, the word socialist actually causes people to smile. We're kind of stuck with it. I mean, Bernie has been calling himself a socialist for 50 years. You've got a bunch of candidates who call themselves democratic socialists, and they're not walking away from it. So I think the job is to have people understand that America has always been a socialist country, from George Washington signing legislation to provide for a poorhouse in Washington, D.C., to Social Security is socialism, Medicare is socialism, our fire departments are socialism, our entire military.
5: Yes, when I was in the Navy, it crossed my mind any number of times how kind of communist this was. Free food, free medical care, free everything.
0: Yeah, and the government owns the hospitals.
5: This was during the height of the Cold War.
0: Yep.
5: But there are people, and I'm over 40, like you said, but I think that it's what's the right word? I don't know, a hot potato. It's it's a... You know what I mean? It's a hot button word.
0: I do, and the Republicans are going to do everything they can to try and use it as a club against us, and that's why I think it's important to stand up and say, no, we like this word. We like this concept.
5: Well,
0: we like the idea of doing things for the society, which is what socialism is all about.
5: The Democrats need to be just laser-focused on this and counter anything that Fox and those people are going to throw out.
0: I agree, but they won't, because the Democrats, as Will Rogers said, I don't belong to an organized political party. I'm a Democrat. sadly, that's the case. But, Robin, your points are well made.
5: All right.
0: Thank you very much. Bob in Melbourne, Florida. Hey, Bob, what's up?
6: I was in China from 1993 to 97. I spent 5 years over there working for a couple of joint ventures.
0: Mm-hmm.
6: Me and half of the world, I think. That was when China was really opening up to capitalism and everything. And just so happens that I married a Chinese person while I was over there. Her father, my father-in-law, was the director of transportation for Hebei Province.
0: Huh.
6: So
0: had a front row seat.
6: And her mother was an infrastructure engineer for Air China. So what they did then and what they're doing now even is they take the state-run companies that were owned and operated directly by the government, and what they do is they split off parts of that and run it under private capitalism type thing.
0: Yep.
6: And then they compare the two. In other words, they'll take one shipbuilding company and another shipbuilding company. One of them is communist, one of them is capitalist, and then they compare the two. And so, and they do that with like every industry, because obviously there's certain things in capitalism that you want for like food distribution is different than manufacturing toasters.
0: Yeah.
6: You see what I mean?
0: Yeah. With toasters, you just want to maximize profit. With food distribution, you want to make sure everybody gets fed.
6: That's right. And so they look at it for like 10 years.
0: Fascinating.
6: And then they compare the best, and then they choose from that, and that's why they've got 9 or 10%.
0: Makes sense, Bob. Bob, thanks a lot for that. Great insight. Thank you.
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0: My daily take today over at HartmanReport.com is titled, A Brazilian Meat Billionaire Walked into Trump's Oval Office. What happened next should terrify us all. And, it's the story of, first of all, there are four companies that control the vast majority of all meat sold in the United States. Two of those companies are based out of Brazil. One of them is run by this guy who walked into Trump's office. And this is after Eric Schlosser in the New York Times on Monday pointed out that when you buy a car, you get to know where it was made. If you buy a T-shirt, it tells you that it's 100% cotton made in Bangladesh or whatever. The same is true of your, peas and carrots and chicken and fish and everything else. You have the right to know where it came from and what's in it. Not true for beef or pork, weirdly enough. I mean, there's a whole story to tell here. Schlosser says that this 200 million tons of ground beef that Trump is going to, or beef that Trump is going to bring into the country, is probably going to be mostly old frozen beef that's like been in lockers in other countries, and much of it may be coming from Brazil. We don't really know, but The Wall Street Journal reported last week that on August 30th or 20th, Joselie Batista, the Brazilian billionaire who controls co-controls JBS. This is one of the four biggest meat companies in the United States. It's a Brazilian-owned company. This is actually the largest meat packer on earth. He had a private meeting with Trump in the Oval Office. And the next day, Trump announced we're going to bring hundreds of millions of tons of beef into the United States, and I'm not going to tell you where it's coming from. He also, in his proclamation, he said that this beef coming in, this 300,000 metric tons of foreign beef, is in the other country's quota category. In other words, it will be free of tariffs. This is the same guy, Batista guy, this is the same guy who, along with his brother in 2017, confessed to bribing roughly 1,800 Brazilian officials to not examine their meat products. The Securities and Exchange Commission and the Justice Department fined them and their countries $280 million under the Foreign Corrupt Practices Act, in part for bribes here in America that they used in their acquisition of Pilgrim's Pride, the big American chicken company. The SEC called their conduct a profound failure of corporate governance and blocked them for almost a decade from being listed on the New York Stock Exchange. Then Pilgrim's Pride wrote a $5 million check to Donald Trump, to his inaugural fund, much of which he kept. It was the single largest corporate donation, five times that of Amazon or Meta. And Trump suspended enforcement of the Foreign Corrupt Practices Act against JBS. He said, no, we're not going to go after this company anymore. 2 days after that became public, the SEC, Trump's SEC, approved the stock market listing and they began trading on the NYSE, the New York Stock Exchange. And now the company's own co-owner walks into the White House and suddenly we're buying all kinds of beef from them? We don't know. Trump refuses to say. Brooke Rollins, who's our agriculture secretary, who has no experience in agriculture or public health or anything. I mean, she was a right-wing propagandist for years and a hardcore right-wing Christian fundamentalist evangelist, says, I don't have a clue. I don't know. Right. Most of us spent most of our lives feeling like our food supply was safe. You know, I mentioned in the article I used to do international relief work, and the thing that scared me when I was in the slums of Bogota or Manila or whatever was not the possibility of crime. Interestingly enough, poor communities, I mean, deeply poverty-stricken communities, tend to police themselves, and they tend to be very protective of relief workers who come in to help them out. My biggest fear was eating something that would give me a brain worm or rip my guts apart, which actually did happen to me in 2001. So when I got Giardia, it was no fun at all. And that was, you know, outside the United States, of course. So, but I had always, you know, assumed that my food was safe here in the United States. And, you know, in 1906, Upton Sinclair published this book, The Jungle, this novel about the meatpacking industry in Chicago. And it created such a stir that same year it came out, Teddy Roosevelt was president, and he signed legislation that it ultimately created Pure Food and Drug Act and the Meat Inspection Act. He signed both of them on the same day, and they created the USDA inspection system and ultimately the Food and Drug Administration. And 102 years later, in 2008, Congress added mandatory country of origin labels for meat. So you'd think we would know where it comes from, right? But then in 2010, five corrupt Republicans on the Supreme Court legalized bribery. The meatpackers lobbyists swarmed D.C., and in December of 2015, Congress quietly repealed the labels for beef and pork by tacking that repeal into a 2,000-page omnibus spending bill. Chicken and lamb still carry the label, but your hamburger is now mystery meat. And then there's Bob Kennedy, you know, the one-time heroin-addicted lawyer with no medical or scientific training whatsoever, who promised to make America healthy again. In April of last year, he announced 10,000 layoffs across federal health agencies, including 3,500 at the Food and Drug Administration. The AP reports that the fired staff included lab scientists who tested foods for contamination and communication specialists whose job is to tell us when our food is dangerous. And now Bob, his budget, his proposed budget, wants to shift routine food inspections out of the hands of the feds and onto the states, which basically can't afford to do it. At the same time that a Republican Congress is suggesting a 60% cut in money to help pay for state inspections. And the result of all this? Well, in 2024, under Joe Biden, 77% of the food outbreaks, the disease outbreaks that we had in the United States that were associated with food, the source was identified, 77%. In 2025, Donald Trump's year, that fell to a shocking 36%. And then there's this rule that would have made it possible for the FDA to find the source of contamination in eggs or lettuce or whatever within 24 hours. Congress wrote that into law in 2011. The FDA put it in, was going to implement it in 22 or finish the rule in 2022. And it was set to automatically take effect back 9 months ago in January. But after the grocery lobby complained and presumably made some well-placed donations to Republican politicians, Bob Kennedy's FDA pushed that rule back to July of 2028. So no inspections. And you can see this in the official numbers. We've got 18,000 confirmed cases in 49 states of cyclospora and 990 hospitalizations and 2 deaths. And it's not just pathogens, by the way. Bob is letting the toxic PFAS chemicals being dumped into our food supply and our drinking water go without inspection. I mean, this is what you get with 45 years of Republicans telling you the government is the problem and that, you know, we need to do away with the nanny state. No more of these inspections and bureaucrats and deep state and all this other kind of BS that the Republicans try to shovel at us. And the result is, you know, when your TV breaks, you buy a new TV. But when your food supply breaks, your kid ends up in the hospital. And that's what Trump and Kennedy have brought us. Michael in Anchorage, Alaska. Hey, Michael, what's up?
8: I have a proposal for the American people. It's going to be like trying to overturn the 27th Amendment. We need to have a new amendment stating that the people can rise up and vote for impeachment. But it's got to be a three-part impeachment. It's got to be the president, the vice president, and the speaker of the House. And there's got to be a nonviolent. It's got to be, wait a minute, this man's driving us into what all these billionaire corporations that believe that they have the power of the 27th Amendment behind them to vote and to put money into our system. Money's not going to change anything. Money is only going to drive people insane because they don't have enough.
0: Mm-hmm. Yeah.
8: So that's just...
0: I get it, Michael. It's a sweet idea. It ain't going to happen, yeah. But it's a sweet idea. Thank you very much. Steve in Phoenix, Arizona. Hey, Steve, what's up?
9: Tom, I'd like to mention about the lady that called in. She was right about the air bases being called. They had the meeting at Camp David at the White House, first of all, which is pretty treasonous, with the Taliban. And they,
0: right.
9: I think they closed everything except Bagram. And you were set up to fail. But I want to talk about Trump and this harpy of his putting up these flags all over the continents, South America, Central America, Greenland, Iceland, and all that. I believe Putin has said that he wants to carve up the world into three separate
0: three spheres things. Of influence. That's right.
9: Exactly. Europe for Putin, Asia for Xi and the South Pacific,
0: and
9: the Americas for Trump.
0: Yep.
9: So all Donald is doing, he's just going with what Putin has told him to do, and he's all down with it. And I think he's just letting the cat out of the bag. What's going to happen if we don't get the Congress and the Senate? What do you think, Tom?
0: I think you're absolutely right, Steve. I don't think it's going to happen because, you know, our law is a little more complex than that, and we're not yet a dictatorship. You know, we may be in January. We'll have to wait and see. But that, you know, you're absolutely right. Putin has said this on multiple occasions that we should have a tripolar world. Spot on. Thank you. Patrick in Ironton, Ohio. Hey, Patrick, what's on your mind today?
10: I was just wondering, and I haven't had a chance to deep dive it, but I understand that death benefits have been denied to the 18 military
0: to the families. Yeah, because this is, quote, not a war. And the reason that Trump and Vance are saying it's not a war is because they don't want to be regulated by Congress.
10: Can't that be subterfuge, because they were military individuals that were deployed by our president?
0: Yeah, that doesn't make it a war. I mean, the fact of the matter is the last war that we actually declared as a war was the World War II. Harry Truman started this whole police action thing with Korea, the Korean War. And then, you know, Johnson and Nixon put it on steroids with Vietnam. It's, you know, we've got to get back to Congress declaring wars. I mean, it's just that simple. And this is just another example of how wrong this is. I think, though, that what the Trump administration is doing in trying to deprive these families of their benefits is even going beyond what we did for, you know, Vietnam veterans and Iraq War veterans. So we'll see. Patrick, thank you for the call. It's an important point to make. Chris in Littleton, Colorado. Hey, Chris, what's up?
11: The Republican draft is in December. They're going to put an automatic draft in for anybody 18 to 20.
0: Oh, I don't think they have to. As long as they can keep the minimum wage at $7.25 an hour in half the states in the country, you're going to have such deep poverty in America that, you know, Jefferson said this was his nightmare. He said, I hope I shall never live to see the day that the young men of my country are willing to be shot at for a sixpence. And that's exactly what we've got right now.
11: We're not out of Iran yet.
0: Nope. No, but we don't need a draft.
11: Also, they will end Medicaid in December unless we vote them out in the midterm elections.
0: Well, they cut $10 million out of it. Those cuts go into effect in December, you say? I thought they went into effect in January. But anyhow, you know, right around the end of the year. And so next year, there's going to be some real pain and some real, you know, yelling.
11: They didn't want to do that before the midterms.
0: Exactly.
11: And, second point is Taco. Trump always chickens out. Mm-hmm. He's a five-time draft-dodging coward.
0: Yeah.
11: If the people show up and vote in the midterms and elect good new leaders, we can save democracy and our own future.
0: I agree.
11: And biggest thing anybody can do to improve their own future is to vote in the midterms.
0: I'm with you. Chris, thank you. Well said. Roger in Seattle. Hey, Roger, what's on your mind today?
12: I grew up in D.C., and my cousin actually was on the staff of the first D.C. rep. But anyway, if you do something like the January Capitol riot, you might be assaulting mainly in the case of most of the people that were either committed suicide or actually went to court, Capitol Police, but their Park Service, the D.C. Metro, the FBI, and then probably three or four other police units, so that in any other part of the 50 states, I doubt whether they have that many people in one police
0: federal officers
12: in one little area.
0: But the city does have its own city officers.
12: Yeah, but I think it was mainly the Capitol Police that suffered the injuries.
0: Yeah, it was. Although Michael Fanone, the guy who had the heart attack from being tased over and over again, he was a city cop. In fact, I think he was a narcotics cop. But yeah, he showed up. You know, he just was there. He just said, "I'll pitch in."
12: So what I'm hoping you, as a professional in the media, can you publicize that? Let's get AOC and Bernie and Warren and my mayor and the New York City mayor to, you know, be part of the official Democratic response to this Dallas asinine propaganda campaign, so that we, you know, while we're laughing at the elephant butt of jokes, let's see if we can do an eye for an eye and not the more nice guy Democratic. Where are the Democratic responses, you know? So if we do the eye for an eye, like Netanyahu and the Hitler-Trump Christians want to do all the time, then we might be able to talk about the cliche, look out for the $100 a gallon, $100 fill-up. Because when you talk about $5 a gallon, $6 a gallon, people then have to figure out, do I have 20 gallons in my car or do I have 10 gallons?
0: Right.
12: But when they say $150 a fill-up, that'll get their attention.
0: Yeah, no, I saw a funny cartoon over the weekend that had a MAGA guy, you know, with a MAGA hat on, going, that Donald Trump, he's just amazing. You know, before he came into office, my car, my truck held $44 worth of gasoline. Now it holds $150 worth of gasoline. That guy's amazing. I'm with you, Roger. And I have a feeling after November or maybe after January, you're going to see some real fireworks coming out of D.C. It's going to get wild.
12: Well, as we've talked about, let's see if we can get this guy impeached before before November, right?
0: Yeah. Well, that ain't going to happen, but that far down the road.
12: Let's keep that hope alive.
0: I'm with you. Roger, thank you. Don in Applegate, California. Hey, Don, what's on your mind today?
13: Getting back to 25th Amendment, I particularly want to focus on that because before I retired, I was a geriatric psychotherapist specializing in dementia assessment and treatment.
0: Oh.
13: So I really do know whereof I speak. Mm-hmm. And I've been telling people for the longest time, he's showing, definitive dementia symptoms. And no one would believe
0: me. For example.
13: But it seems like, not knowing where he is, what time it is, falling asleep in the afternoons, word salads and different things like that.
0: Yeah.
13: I mean, and besides the fact that he already has narcissistic and psychopathic personality disorders, he's showing all of it now to the point where people who questioned me before are not questioning quite as much.
0: Mm-hmm.
13: They're going, well, maybe he does.
0: Yeah.
13: But I have a question.
0: Mm-hmm.
13: When we get the midterms over in and the Democrats, and I'm being positive, are able to be in the, to have more Democrats than Republicans, if the House and or Senate decide to go the route of 25th Amendment, is that able to take place unless J.D. Vance cooperates with that?
0: I'm not sure. There is a provision in the 25th Amendment that says that Congress or another agency can produce the initial document necessary to execute the 25th Amendment. The normal procedure would be the vice president and the cabinet, but there is a way around that. How practical that is, I don't know. I'm skeptical.
13: Yeah, I would like to find out more about that. So if you do find out more, would you mind talking about it on your show?
0: I would be happy to. And we'll keep an eye out for somebody who might be an expert on that. I just don't, we're going to have to wait until January for anything like that, I believe. But it should be a possibility. Kathy, thank you for the call. Judy in Chicago. Hey, Judy, what's on your mind today?
14: About the Israelis. Glad you went back to it, because as soon as I heard it, I was like, well, I knew that when it first happened.
0: Yeah.
14: You know,
0: yeah, it was reported, but it hadn't been confirmed. Now it's been confirmed by the president of the UAE himself, I believe.
14: Oh, okay. Because it's been driving me crazy. This is why I want everybody to, when there's a story, like, take a screenshot of it, you know, like, save things, because when you see these things added up, the news media doesn't go in and like put it all together or even investigate things, like regarding the 2020 election or COVID or whatever. And it's just driving me crazy. But about the Israeli thing, when I first heard about it, this was painful, but I went and started listening to Charlie Kirk's podcast. And I'm not reading it from somebody else. He was saying the same thing from his own mouth.
0: That Netanyahu knew this was coming and figured it would work to his benefit. He actually, Netanyahu had pulled out the soldiers around there. It was like he said, hey, come on in.
14: Uh-huh. And then also Charlie Kirk said it took 48 hours before he sent troops to help the people.
0: Yeah, I don't think it was 48 hours. I think it was more like six or seven, but yeah.
14: Yeah, okay. And then he also started saying that Gaza was a genocide.
0: Charles
14: and
0: Kirk.
14: That Epstein was. Yes,
0: whoa.
14: I'm not reading from somebody else. I actually took the time and watched him, yeah. And he said Epstein was part of a Mossad, and then you know what happened to him. So
0: yeah, well that is increasingly becoming public knowledge that Epstein was both working with CIA and Mossad.
14: Yeah,
0: remarkable stuff.
14: Yeah.
0: Judy, thanks for the call.
14: Yeah.
0: Sandra in Omaha, Nebraska. Hey, Sandra, what's on your mind today?
15: Well, I noticed a pattern in who Republicans choose to represent them.
0: Mm-hmm.
15: Nixon reps promised a bonus if Vietnam would just skip those peace negotiations with LBJ,
0: yep.
15: Just till after the election. Reagan reps promised Iranian was a bonus if they'd hold off on releasing those hostages till just after the election.
0: Yep.
15: George Bush squeaked by with his 537 votes. Well, Catherine Harris was also his personal campaign manager,
0: yep,
15: as well as the person who controls voter certification rules in Florida. So that might have helped.
0: Yep.
15: Donald Trump made an agreement with the Taliban to end the war in Afghanistan, but that would only go into effect after he was out of office. And then he proceeded to close down over 10 military bases and reduce troop levels to a point that the Afghan government was basically on the edge of collapse.
0: Yep.
15: And
0: yeah,
15: so when Biden was in office, Kabul fell, and suddenly everyone had to get out immediately.
0: Yep.
15: So it looked like Biden didn't know what he was doing.
0: Yep.
15: And I'm just wondering, at what point do Republicans admit treason is their go-to option? Because every one of them was committing treason against a sitting president.
0: That's a great point.
15: Every damn one of them.
0: That's a great point. I had forgotten about the Afghan. He shut down 9 out of the 10 U.S. Air Force bases that we had there.
15: Well, there were over 10, but
0: okay.
15: Major ones, probably yeah. 10. And
0: yeah.
15: He shut them down, left 2
0: yeah.
15: to handle everything else, and then Kabul fell.
0: I get it that your question was rhetorical, but I am...
15: No, I think Republicans don't realize they are seen as traitors by the rest of us.
0: Yeah.
15: And that moniker will not fade fast.
0: I agree. And what I'm waiting for is for the Democrats to start talking like you're talking. Sandra, thank you for the call. That was an important one. I appreciate
15: all right.
0: it. Thank you. Katie in Hamul, California. Hey, Katie, what's up?
16: I'm voting for that caller.
0: Yeah.
16: I want to see that kind of energy of the Democrats when they talk. I read an article in The Intercept, which I donate to, and it shook me up as far as I couldn't understand what they were talking. Their vitriol about Russiagate. The first line in this article is Alexander Vindman lost to Angie Nixon in Florida Democratic senatorial primary on Tuesday, making a long overdue end to the worst liberal mass delusions of the Trump era, Russiagate.
0: Right.
16: So as I said to Mateo, I know The Intercept tends to be a bunch of kids that are too cool for school, but, you know, it's a very interesting site. And, you know, they're just gloating and over the, I mean, I don't care that George Conway or Dan Goldman lost, personally, I wouldn't have voted for him. But can you explain what this, are they saying? You know, is this the mindset of
0: the opinion piece readers
16: on The Intercept that there was no interference?
0: Yeah, there is a small subset of so-called left-wingers who are very, very pro-Putin. Some of them used to be on RT. Some of them have long histories with Russia.
16: Well, is that the bent of The Intercept?
0: I don't know. I frankly haven't read The Intercept in several years, so I can't speak to that, Katie. I'm sorry. But it, from what you're describing, it certainly sounds that way. But I just don't know, so I can't say. Katie, thanks for the call. Donnie in Petaluma, California. Hey, Donnie, what's on your mind today?
17: Hi, Tom. I love your show. I listen all the time. But I do have to complain about Pearson, who called in saying, so here's my little rant. First of all, I don't know if Pearson demonstrates. He probably doesn't, because the majority of people demonstrating are boomers. I'm 6'7", 67,
0: mm-hmm.
17: And we demonstrate all the time. We protest.
0: Yeah,
17: here
0: we were
17: Petaluma,
0: the generation that was born in that fight against the Vietnam War and in favor of civil rights.
17: Yeah, I mean, I was younger for the Vietnam War thing, but I saw it on TV in San Francisco. Mm-hmm. I remember them chanting, "We don't want 1, 2, 3, 4. We don't want this leaping war."
0: Yeah.
17: And I remember seeing that on TV. And I'm just saying that a lot of women are protesting. Older women and young people are starting to come out too.
0: Mm-hmm.
17: And we have a weekly protest on the corner of East Washington and the Boulevard, Petaluma Boulevard, every Saturday.
0: Good
17: and
0: idea.
17: He's just wrong. I mean, basically, you know, older people.
0: Yeah, Indivisible just announced that there's going to be another No Kings nationwide No Kings protest on October 17th. So just FYI.
17: Oh, good.
0: Yeah. Donnie, cool. Thanks for the
17: and
0: call.
17: And I suggest, get out there, everybody.
0: There
17: Pearson
0: you go.
17: Too.
0: Yeah. Keep it up. Keep up the great work. Thank you. And thank you for being with us today. We'll be back tomorrow, same time, same place. In the meantime, don't forget, democracy is not a spectator sport. It requires all of us, and that includes you. So get out there, get active, tag, you're in. Be good to yourself and the folks around you. Stay safe, eat your veggies, get your exercise, and double-check your voter registration at vote.org, especially if you live in a red state. I'll catch up with you tomorrow.

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7: 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I'm Brian DeShazer. There's marriage equality news from Poland this week, good news for trans people in Bulgaria, and bad news in the U.S. Blood is shed in a possible hate crime in Arizona, but joy is spread at Southern Decadence in New Orleans. 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
8: I'm Michael LeBeau.
9: And I'm Tanya Kane Perry.
8: With News Wrap, a summary of some of the news in or affecting LGBTQ communities around the world for the week ending September 5th, 2026.
9: Poland is beginning to recognize same-sex marriages from the other European Union nations. Back in May, the Supreme Administrative Court had ruled in favor of recognizing same-sex marriages registered abroad. However, the process was nearly derailed by the intervention of the contentious Constitutional Tribunal. The EU Court of Justice ruled in 2025 that the bloc must allow for recognition of marriages in fellow member states. It was first put to the test by a couple who moved from Germany to Poland. Their marriage was recognized by Poland's Supreme Administrative Court, but the right-wing Law and Justice Party challenged the decision at the Constitutional Tribunal and successfully overturned the regulation. In July, President Karol Nawrocki vetoed legislation that would have extended some legal recognition to same-sex couples in the form of cohabitation contracts, according to Reuters. In spite of the Constitutional Tribunal's veto, government officials said that the regulation would enter into force as planned. In late August, Digital Affairs Minister Krzysztof Gawrowski said, "The illegal Constitutional Tribunal is once again attempting to obstruct a state that is enforcing the law in force and the rulings of European courts. The transcription of foreign same-sex marriage certificates is and will remain legal." The judicial back and forth is symptomatic of the larger rule of law crisis in Poland that has spanned the past decade. The Law and Justice government's controversial takeover of the Constitutional Tribunal and overhaul of the court system has opened Poland to accusations of failing to comply with European and Polish constitutional law. The Polish international news network TVP World reports that the new regulations have indeed gone through. The couple who had moved from Germany to Poland and other queer migrants will have their marriages recognized. Even so, the country still outlaws same-sex marriage. Polish couples will still need to go outside their homeland for a legal union to be recognized.
8: Bulgaria's top court has struck down a ban on transgender citizens legally changing their name and gender on ID documents. The July 22nd ruling found that European Union law takes precedence over a 2023 Bulgarian Supreme Court ruling. A trans woman identified as KMH began trying to change her name and gender on Bulgarian ID documents almost 10 years ago, but courts denied her request.

0: KMH was among three other applicants who may now change their government IDs to match who they are. The Bulgarian judges declared that every person's right to determine their own gender identity cannot be questioned. In their words, the rule of law in Bulgaria implies a universal equality of the dignity of all human beings, including transgender people. However, trans rights group Transgender Europe noted that while lower courts are expected to follow this ruling directly, a court decision is not a substitute for law. Transgender Europe is among many advocacy groups calling on the Bulgarian government to codify legal gender recognition procedure with legislation rather than leaving it to case-by-case court precedent.
1: Christian employers in the U.S. can now legally discriminate against transgender people under a new settlement with the Equal Employment Opportunity Commission. EEOC's workplace protections for transgender employees were challenged by the Christian Employers Alliance, or CEA. The EEOC agreed in the settlement that they will not pursue certain gender identity-related claims against the CEA. That includes pronoun use, sex-specific dress codes, and access to facilities assigned by gender. The EEOC previously provided all employees with free investigations and/or legal support for their complaints of gender identity-based discrimination in the workplace. That guidance was issued following a 2020 Supreme Court ruling finding that Title VII of the Civil Rights Act protects against gender identity discrimination. However, this assistance will no longer be available to those who work for companies that are members of the Christian Employers Alliance. The CEA currently has more than 20,000 members. The settlement applies to them and all future members. It's becoming a bit of a bragging point on its sign-up page that members are protected the moment you're in. Former EEOC General Counsel Carla Gilbride is concerned about the incentive that creates for employers. She told The Intercept, "It's like they're selling an insurance policy against EEOC investigations." According to Gilbride, what makes this settlement unusual is that in exchange for agreeing to dismiss certain claims in this case, the EEOC is committing to these terms for what seems to be an indefinite amount of time. Since the EEOC sets the standard for workplace discrimination claims in the U.S., workers for CEA members are now left with fewer practical options for legal protections. Although the agreement allows CEA employers to practice various kinds of workplace discrimination, the U.S. Supreme Court's landmark 2020 Bostock decision still prohibits the firing of employees on the basis of their sexuality and/or gender identity.
2: This type of targeted violence does not happen in a vacuum. It is cultivated by anti-LGBTQ rhetoric, laws, policies, and executive orders, and it is a direct consequence of this body's failure to act on gun violence. Cameron and Vincent should still be alive today.
0: A shooting at a Tucson gay bar prompted a passionate rebuke on the floor of the U.S. House from Democratic Representative Adelita Grijalva. Vincent Siqueiros and Cameron Capara were shot in the parking lot of Venture N late on August 31st and died at the scene, according to police. The alleged gunman died later that night in a local hospital from a gunshot wound. Tucson Police Department spokesman Officer James Horton says all of the shell casings came from the same weapon. The suspect was carrying a note that listed several LGBTQIA+ associated businesses, so the murders are being investigated as a hate crime. Mourners have been stopping by Venture N to add to the growing memorial next to the front door since early September 1st, and a candlelight vigil was held Wednesday. Before asking for a moment of silence for the victims of the shooting in her hometown, Representative Grijalva called upon Congress and National Rifle Association endorsed House Speaker Mike Johnson to take action.
1: Finally, Southern decadence took over New Orleans for the U.S. Labor Day holiday weekend. What began as a small party over 50 years ago, the annual LGBTQ+ event is now a five-day extravaganza with more than 275,000 revelers from across the globe gathering in the French Quarter for concerts, parties, and a parade. Parade Captain Jimmy Gale says the group is making it a point to emphasize

0: as more queer women and lesbians. Married Grand Marshals Rami and Rachel Thompson reached out to lesbian bars across the country to bring in more queer women for the festivities that have historically been for the boys, according to Gale. Rami told the Gambit newspaper, "It's the first time all letters of LGBTQ have been covered. This year's record-high diverse assortment of six Grand Marshals chose the theme Phoenix Rising, Together We Rise. Attendees arrived bedecked in turquoise, red, black, royal blue, and gold, this year's colors. The Grand Marshals have additionally chosen to donate the leftover fundraiser money to Black Pride NOLA, Transcending Women, Big Easy Animal Rescue, STEM NOLA, and Women with a Vision."
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1: Thank you. 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For This Way Out, I'm Michael LeBeau. Stay healthy.
0: And I'm Tanya Kane Perry. Stay safe.
2: Comedian, actress, and activist Lily Tomlin's birthday is September 1st. She joined This Way Out for the first Gay Liberation Follies on February 24th, 1989.
3: One ringy dingy. Two ringy dingies. A gracious hello. Have I reached the party to whom I am speaking? A Miss Doris Gay? Good. How are you, Miss Gay? This is Miss Tomlin at the telephone company. Yes, well, we have a little problem with your name. Well, we simply cannot print it in our listings. Well, that may well... Just a minute. That may well be. But I'm sorry. Those are the rules. After all, children can look through the phone book, and you know young, impressionable minds. Well, I am very sorry. Well, then you're just going to have to change your name. But by the way, are you? You know... Gay? Oh, you can tell me. Come on, I know what's happening. I'm hip to the happenings. I had an uncle once who was that way. You are, aren't you? I knew it, Dyke. Isn't that what you people like to be called? Excuse me, just a minute. Just a minute, young lady. Just a minute. We do not allow such language to pass through our instruments. Isn't what? I beg your pardon. Isn't what true? Doesn't the phone company discriminate against who? Against gays in hiring? Oh! My goodness, no. We have many, many cheerful people working here.
2: 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God, there was a-

0: How do you hang on to the stories of a community on the move? The Lesbian History Archives has been creating ways to do that every day for the last 50 years. Its volunteers have built the world's largest collection of materials by and about lesbians, from photographs and personal papers to recordings and organizational history. This Way Out's Abigail DeRoberts talked with coordinators Maxine Wolf and Rachel Korbman about how the archives got started, why it matters, and how to meet the challenge of preserving it for future generations.
1: The Lesbian History Archives is home to the world's largest collection of materials by and about lesbians and their communities. Over the past half century, lesbian volunteers have built this storied institution to ensure future generations have access to materials relevant to their lives. This Way Out Radio spoke to two members of their coordinating committee, Maxine Wolf and Rachel Korbman, to learn about the past, present, and future of the Lesbian History Archives.
2: I'm Rachel Korbman, and I'm an assistant professor of women's gender and sexuality studies and disability studies at Arizona State University, as well as a coordinator of the Lesbian History Archives. I've been a coordinator for the last 15 years.
3: I'm Maxine Wolf. What else do you want me to say? I'm one of the coordinators at the archives. Let's see, how long have I been there? I started in 1984. Well, every group that I was working in, every political group fell apart. And I was looking for something to do. And there was an article in Woman News, which was a women's paper then in New York City. And there was a mention that there was a volunteer night at the Lesbian History Archives. And I said, well, that sounds like something that I would want to do. So I showed up at Joan's house. And the reason I stayed was so they had these organization files. And since I was an organizer, I said, oh, that's interesting. And so I opened it up and I started to look through it. And I said, what goes in here? And Joan, in her inimitable style, said, well, that's up to you. Make a decision. What do you want to have in there? And so I made a decision and I never left. That was in 1984.
2: In 1973, there was a conference for the Gay Academic Union. And the Gay Academic Union was an organization that was interested in creating what we would now think of as queer studies, what they were then thinking of as gay studies. The conference was like primarily attended by gay men, but a small number of lesbians came. And the lesbians started meeting separately in consciousness-raising groups. And one of those groups got really interested in the idea of creating a lesbian archive, because this was a time when there was a proliferation of new cultural work around lesbian feminism, and they realized that this wasn't being collected by traditional archives. So they started meeting about the idea of this lesbian archive, and by 1975, they put out a newsletter that kind of like announced the existence of this archive. By then, there was five women who were the collective that were in charge of the Lesbian History Archives. When you like look back at the newsletter now, it's interesting because it's like, we're an archive, we're going to exist forever. We're here to like collect lesbian history from around the world. But the collection actually consisted of like a few milk crates that were initially in Joan Nessel, who's one of the founders' apartments. Joan Nessel is most known as a writer. She's written a lot about butch and femme desire, and she's also known as a founder of the Lesbian History Archives.
3: I mean, she's been around a really, well, she and Deb, you know, after the original collective, they really took up the reins very quickly and, you know, started running the archives. And for a long time, that's what she did. I mean, Joan is just the kind of person, she is very committed to maintaining the history of lesbians in every kind of possible way.
2: Mabel Hampton was a figure who's important to the early years, even though she was not technically a member of the collective, but she was an old friend of Joan Nessel's. So Joan was born in 1940. Mabel Hampton was born in 1902. So there's like a 40-year age gap. Mabel Hampton was a Black lesbian, and Joan Nessel was a white Jewish lesbian. Mabel used to do day work for Joan's mother. And so that's initially how they met. Mabel was the first out lesbian that Joan knew, and they developed like a lifelong friendship.
3: For a while, she lived with Joan at the very end of her life. She was around the archives all the time. And she would, you know, hold court. A lot of lesbians would come to see her, especially lesbians of color, because she was kind of, you know, their vision of what they could be, in the sense of someone who had been around for so long and was so brave about it and was so out about who she was. You know, she would be there to talk with them and they would come to see her. It was very touching, but it wasn't done in a way where they were kind of like humoring her. They really came to see her and to sort of soak in her reality.
2: She also has an important presence in like the materials that she left. It's very rare to have archival material that so robustly documents the life of a Black lesbian of her generation. And so we have like a photo collection that she donated of like her and all her friends. She donated a lot of books to the collection of pulp novels that we have. And then also Joan did a bunch of oral history interviews with Mabel. And they're all digitized and on the website. So there's like, I don't even know how many oral history interviews there are. There's many, many, many of them. And they've been like really, really useful to researchers, like Cydia Hartman's Wayward Lives, Beautiful Experiments draws from them. Hugh Ryan's When Brooklyn Was Queer draws from them. And Cookie Wollner's book on Black lesbians in the early 20th century also draws on them. So yeah, Mabel Hampton, both in her life and after, has played a really important role in the Lesbian History Archives.
3: So we would meet on Thursday night. And the way that we formed a coordinating committee was that at one point, Joan and Deb planned to go somewhere. And Joan sort of realized that if the plane crashed and the two of them were gone, who would take responsibility? I swear. Okay. And so we decided that we needed to have a coordinating committee, you know, a group of people who would take responsibility for the archives. So that's when the coordinating committee started. And I think it was probably in 1985. And it was at the same time that we started talking about looking for a house, you know, looking for someplace else to move.
2: The Lesbian History Archives is in a physical location in Park Slope. It's a limestone building that looks like every other limestone building on the block. But then you go in and there's just like archival material in like every corner of the building. It's three floors. The top floor is an apartment where the caretaker of the archives lives, who's somebody who's on the coordinating committee who kind of handles the day-to-day labor of the archive. And then there's two floors of archival material. For example, there's a walk-in closet that has all the newsprint, and there's a closet that has like the special collections, organizational records and personal papers. There's like many, many file cabinets. So that's like what the Lesbian History Archives is like most properly, because the material did kind of like outgrow the capacity of the space that we do have. We also have a lot of offsite storage. We also have worked on a number of digitization projects. For example, digitizing a bunch of cassette tapes that are in the collection and making them available to researchers. Basically, like as soon as the technology became available to like be able to record things on cassette tapes, you had different lesbians going around and like recording everything and then donating it to the Lesbian History Archives. Almost like bootleg recordings of different facets of lesbian life, and especially the 70s and 80s.
3: Well, I knew it was important. That's why I stayed. But I had no idea, you know, that we'd be here for 50 years at all. I had no idea I would be here for 50 years. So I certainly didn't think that about the archives. It's interesting because we just sort of went on, which is how the archives functions even now. You know, there's just this sense that we're here and we're not going anywhere. Wouldn't you say that, Rachel?
2: Yeah, yeah.
3: It's taken for granted. It is disappearing in the sense that people don't collect things. You know, a lot of communication is via email or Instagram or some other digital form, rather than written letters or diaries. So I often, you know, worry that at some point we're not going to know what life was like at this point for a lot of different kinds of lesbians. And that does worry me. Even if you try to collect digital information, there's no way that most people keep it. I mean, it was hard enough when everything was on paper to prevent lesbians from burning their ex-lovers' letters. So, you know, we've had that, and people don't necessarily save it. I save it. I print out emails. Okay. You know, we may have the papers of famous people, but I think the thing that's so extraordinary about the archives is that we collect the papers of lesbians. It doesn't matter if you are a secretary, a truck driver, a writer, a famous actress. We don't care. We prefer to have that range of people because we want to be able to reflect the entire community in whichever way it defines itself. So that does concern me. Would you agree, Rachel?
2: Yeah, I mean, like, the best way to preserve emails is still, like, printing them out. But, like, most people don't do that besides Maxine Wolf, who does that. So, yeah, I think that there is, like, a broader challenge to preserving the digital world in the present, and like so much of the way in which lesbians are talking with each other and interacting with each other is digitally. And so like part of the reason that the collection is so robust from earlier context is like partially about the founding of the archive, but it's a lot about the technology too, that things were on paper or things were on analog media that we still are able to like pretty easily digitize. In the 1970s, there was a proliferation of work that was about lesbians, which partially came out of the gay liberation movement, partially came out of the women's movement, and partially came out of the lesbian feminist movement. And so there was like a realization that this material wasn't being collected by traditional archives. There was also at the same time a good deal of interest among lesbians about trying to find historical precedents for themselves. What they found is that it was often difficult to like access materials about lesbians or people that they would kind of imagine to be lesbians in archives for a number of reasons. In some cases, material was actively destroyed. In some cases, material wasn't really like described in a way that would be like legible to researchers. And then also there's the sort of thorny historical question of trying to figure out how to use present day terminology to like describe people in the past. So anyway, the Lesbian History Archives was founded out of that very particular historical impasse. And it's interesting how that like relates to the present moment, because to a certain extent, the Lesbian History Archives and other community-based archives and traditional mainstream archives that are now collecting queer and trans material did kind of fix the problem that lesbian feminists were identifying in the past. So like from the 1970s after, lesbian and queer archivists have been like quite successful in making sure that there's like a robust archival record.
3: Because one of our basic values is that the whole point of doing this is for people to be able to access it. We don't want to keep it for ourselves. There would be no point in that. The point is to make the history available to the people whose history it is. I think that it's important to share that we are an all-volunteer organization that has existed for 50 years, and we have never paid anybody. We don't have an executive director or a staff. We basically have proven that a lesbian feminist organization can survive and exist and grow. So I think that's very important to get across, that, you know, that people always act like you have to be corporate in your style. And when they hear that we operate by consensus, they think that that's not possible. And it is, you know. So every once in a while, the sort of doomsday scenario would push us to make the next major decision. But it never felt like a major decision. It just felt like it was the reasonable thing to do.
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0: Thanks for finding This Way Out, brought to you by the nonprofit Overnight Productions. NewsWrap was written by Jeb Bakke, edited by Lucia Chappelle, produced by Brian DeShazer, and read by Michael LeBeau and Tanya Kane Perry. 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
5: I see peace hit the talking heads like amazing facial tics. I see orangutans debating the mahogany loggers. I got to be surreal sometimes to understand. I see the plain truth rising like a 50s Japanese lizard. I see rec rooms devour Rupert Murdoch in front of his sons. I got to be exorcised sometimes to understand. I see new drug laws that give prosecutors no time to play with. I see

nipples back. You see, fake bohemianism swallowed by your sidewalks. You got to be surreal sometimes to understand.

Welcome to the Earth Church. Come on in. The name of our radio show is Earth Riot Radio and Podcast. Today we have a preoccupation, a main issue that we're worrying about. It's the unexpected appearance in our lives of nothingness. Ooh, what do I mean by that? I'm not talking about death, the big D, and nothingness. I'm not talking about how we feel lost in consumerism or fascism, and we feel lots of nothingness in our lives. Not talking about that. We're talking about the current Earth experience we're having of extinction. As life disappears by hundreds and thousands of species, there's a silent cloud of nothingness moving toward us. Don't you feel it? I think we all do. And we are very proud. Humanity's very proud. Our brains are the royalty of all existence. Well, no, not exactly. We need help. And we're calling out to the bat to help us today. That's our animal, our hosting animal on today's Earth Riot, the bat. Well, there are thousands and thousands of species of bats, but we're just inviting them all because they share something called echolocation. They put out these amazing screams into the void, and they hear shapes. And that's the kind of thing we have to do now. We can learn something from the bat. We're facing this nothingness. The future doesn't, well, we don't know. What does extinction hold for us? We're just going minute by minute, week by week, month by year into this nothingness without knowing what's there. We need something like echolocation. We've got to cobble together a new sort of future with fantasies and shapes and ways to go that are very strange to us. Let's hold hands and jump. Let's fly. Let's scream. Let's find out what's there. Earthaluya.

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0: rise. 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Death makes the sun rise. Death makes the sun rise. Death makes the sun rise. Death makes the sun rise. Death makes the sun rise. Death makes the sun rise.
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1: The earth has plans for us. The riddle, the challenge that we all feel as we walk around worrying all day about the collapse of the physical environment around us, we just ask ourselves, what can we do? How far do I have to walk away from my ordinary life? I do something every 5 minutes that I do every other 5 minutes. I'm locked into a life, an ordinary life. It's not a bad life. It's what I've been doing. How do I change that? Let's work on that today, shall we? Evidence points to the need for a quasi-religious transformation of cultural values. That comes to us from Anne and Paul Ehrlich, the authors of The Population Bomb. The word. We have another quote for you. Ready? We look forward to a mass psychedelic civic disobedience. We look forward to a mass psychedelic civil disobedience.

This being human is a guest house. Every morning, a new arrival. A joy, a depression, a meanness. Some momentary awareness comes as an unexpected visitor. Welcome and entertain them all. Even if they are a crowd of sorrows who violently sweep your house, empty of its furniture, still treat each guest honourably. He may be clearing you out for some new delight. The dark thought, the shame, the malice. Meet them at the door, laughing, and invite them in. Be grateful for whoever comes, because each has been sent as a guide from beyond.

Hello, welcome to News from the Natural World. I'm Savitri D. Microplastics have been discovered in freshly fallen snow in Antarctica for the first time, potentially speeding up snow and ice melting and endangering the continent's unique ecosystems. Researchers claim the microscopic microplastics, plastic particles smaller than a grain of rice, had previously been discovered in Antarctic sea ice and surface water, but this is the first time they've been found in a fresh snowfall. More than 1,000 cases of monkeypox have been confirmed in 29 countries globally. The Centers for Disease Control and Prevention increased the 2022 monkeypox outbreak alert to level 2, recommending various health measures, including the wearing of face masks while traveling. The World Health Organization elevated the severity of the monkeypox infection to moderate risk, making it a threat to global public health. Swollen lymph nodes, headaches, muscle aches, and fever are the most common symptoms of monkeypox, which is caused by a pathogen belonging to a family of viruses called orthopox virus. The monkeypox virus can spread between humans through close physical contact, bodily fluids, saliva, blood, or pus. According to experts, the quantity of planet-warming carbon dioxide in the atmosphere reached a new high in May, continuing its upward trend. It is presently 50% higher than the pre-industrial normal, which occurred before humans began significant use of oil, gas, and coal in the late 1800s. To meet the 1.5 degrees Celsius objective set by the Paris Agreement, emissions must be reduced to net zero by 2050, with any leftover emissions being offset by carbon dioxide absorption by the seas and plants. A federal appeals court just affirmed a lower court decision prohibiting offshore fracking in federal waters off California's coast. The government said the Ninth Circuit Court of Appeals violated the National Environmental Policy Act and other laws when it allowed fracking in offshore oil and gas wells in all leased federal waters off California. "This is an amazing victory for California's coast," said Kristen Monsell, the Center for Biological Diversity's Ocean Program's legal director. "Fracking has no place in our oceans. This decision will prevent more toxic chemicals from poisoning fish, sea otters, and other marine life, and it brings us a step closer to ending offshore drilling once and for all." A tortoise from a Galapagos species long believed extinct has been found alive. The tortoise, named Fernanda after her Fernandina Island home, is the first of her species identified in more than a century. The Fernandina Island Galapagos giant tortoise, or fantastic giant tortoise, was known only from a single specimen collected in 1906. The discovery in 2019 of a female tortoise living on Fernandina Island provided the opportunity to determine if the species lives on. By sequencing the genomes of both the living individual and the museum specimen, and comparing them to the other 13 species of Galapagos giant tortoises, Princeton's Stephen Gowron showed that the two known Fernandina tortoises are members of the same species, genetically distinct from all others. New research published in the June 3, 2022 journal Science reveals that 44% of Earth's land area, some 64 million square kilometers, requires conservation to safeguard biodiversity. This is the current best estimate of how much land we must conserve to stop the biodiversity crisis. It is essentially a conservation plan for the planet, said lead author James Allen. The decline of insects, and in particular pollinating insects, threatens ecosystems and food supplies around the world. The dimensions are staggering. In Germany alone, between 1989 and 2016, the biomass of all flying insects decreased by 76%. The ever-increasing use of pesticides in agriculture is considered a driver of this phenomenon. The world's most widely used herbicide, glyphosate, may contribute more to this development than was previously known. Half of British butterflies are now on the red list for Great Britain, classed as either threatened or near threatened. More than two-fifths of British butterflies are threatened with extinction as climate change and nitrogen pollution pile on the pressure for insects already struggling with changes to landscapes. Four species of the 62 assessed are already regionally extinct, and 24 of the remaining 58 are threatened with extinction, classed as either endangered or vulnerable to being lost from Britain. The Shelta Cave crayfish, technically known as Orchonectes sheltae, was thought to have gone extinct after decades without sightings. Scientists have rediscovered the small crayfish in the highly distressed Shelta Cave system, which lies beneath Huntsville, Alabama, and is thought to be the single most important habitat for cave crayfish.
Other aquatic species previously found in the cave system, such as the Alabama cave shrimp and Tennessee cave salamander, have yet to be identified. The findings were published in the journal Subterranean Biology. Mammalian testicles have been found to be sensitive to temperatures, even to a very small degree. Japanese scientists found warming testicles of most mammals, including humans, destroy the sperm-creating process called spermatogenesis. This leads to male infertility. Male fertility and healthy sperm counts appear to be in crisis around the world. And now, the sounds of extinction. Reports of mass die-offs of Black Sea's dolphins are attributed to the war in Ukraine. The dolphins may be dying due to large Ukrainian and Russian warships, disrupting the dolphins' communication pattern, bombs and munitions dropping in coastal feeding areas, spreading of oil from sunken ships, and river runoff polluted by chemicals used in ammunition. Several thousand of the marine mammals are continuing to wash up on the coastlines with war-related injuries, burns from bombs and landmines, internal injuries, and signs of starvation. Dolphins have washed ashore on coastlines in Ukraine, Bulgaria, Turkey, Russia, Georgia, Romania, and Moldova. And hear the sounds of underwater bombardment.

0: And this is Reverend Billy again. Time to thank you and move on. Say goodbye. I want to thank Stavitri G for the news from the natural world and Jason Candler for his editing of this half hour. And then all the rest of you, all the artists and all the bats making your clicking echolocating sounds and the marine life that is listening to our explosions up in the air above the water. I want to thank all of you, the singers. Here we are, and our echolocating isn't working. Our technological way of guessing what was going to come up in the near future was computer modeling. That's where you take all the ice and all the temperatures and all the humidity and all the tornadoes and everything and put it into one box. And you mix it up and you come up with an answer. What's going to happen over the next year? Well, the scientists are saying they can't do that anymore because nature, the sixth extinction, is changing at such a rate that it's impossible, even with computer modeling, to guess at what's going to happen in the next 6 months or the next year. The last 14 months have all been record breakers. Month after month after month, breaking records until July 24th was the hottest month that anybody ever heard of. Well, now we turn to the Earth. If we can't figure it out with our machines, forget the machines and embrace the fabulous unknown. Except we don't know. Can human beings do that? With all our pride, all our colonizing, all our control, well, we've got to. We have no choice. Turn to the Earth and say, I give up, I give over to you. The Earth culture people, the Deborah White plumes, they tell us that there's a way that we can participate, that you're inviting us to work with you in some way, even though we caused it. Is that true? If it's not too late, give us a signal. We face you. We talk to you. We accept your message. The unknown that you give us is fabulous. If there's some known in the unknown that we are supposed to figure out, give that to us. We'll do the best we can. We are humbled. And now, we can be brave with you, with your gift of life. We know the extinction is life making more life possible. You're teaching life to survive. Oh, bless you. Life-alleluia. Somebody give me an Earth-alleluia today. Earth-alleluia.
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I'm the Maz. Thanks for joining tonight. We got 2 hours of great music coming up and people listening all over the country from the Finger Lakes to California. So gear up for a great show. We have two themes this week. Music from the great year 1967. And our feature artist is Dolly Parton, who we all know passed just this last week. I want to quote from the CEO of the Country Music Hall of Fame and Museum, Kyle Young. He says about Dolly, her celebrity, her legacy is not celebrity, but humanity. She was a champion of equality and literacy. She was a picture of dignity, even when she dressed outrageously. Anyone who seeks to be more like Dolly is on the right track, but they'll never get to the finish line. She came from poverty to become one of the most important natives of Tennessee. She shared her fortunes for the good of all of us and shared her soul in every note she sang. So, well said, Kyle. And here's some Dolly Parton for you.

The song that hit number one in February of 1974 for Dolly Parton. Number one on the country music charts, that is. That's Jolene. I wanted to mention, too, that our first song, Hello Goodbye, comes to us courtesy of Terry, who suggested we bookend our show with a couple of songs from 1967, one of our themes, and that was Hello Goodbye by the Beatles. Let's see. We're also going to mix it up with a few other things tonight, so as you don't get bored. Here's some soul from the chairman of the board.

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I'm The Mass. Thanks for listening. Holding the number one spot for a single week in November, late November of 1967, that's one of our themes tonight, that's Incense and Peppermints, the Strawberry Alarm Clock. And some of you know that I play in a few bands, and one of those bands is called The Frodis Caper, and we are midway recording our next album of One Hit Wonders, and that song is going to be on our record coming up hopefully by the end of the year, The Strawberry Alarm Clock. Our other feature tonight is the wonderful Dolly Parton. And a lot of you know that not only did she have a million hits of her own, not a million, but quite a few, 25 number one country hits to be exact, but she also did a lot of collaboration with other artists, and we're going to hear a bunch of that coming up tonight. This one request comes from Daryl down in Tennessee tonight, Dolly's home state, with Brad Paisley, When I Get Where I'm Going, with the lovely Dolly.

Paisley's 2005 album, Time Well Wasted. It's When I Get Where I'm Going, a duet with Dolly Parton, one of our themes tonight. I've been fortunate to be married to a wonderful lady for, well, coming up on 40 years now. And in a couple of weeks, we are going to celebrate the 40th anniversary of our first date back in 1986. And I'm grateful to have her, love her dearly. Going out to Janie tonight, here's the Stylistics. You Are Everything.

Yeah, name dropping all kinds of great R&B artists from 1971. One of our themes tonight, that's Arthur Conley, Sweet Soul Music on the Saturday Night Oldies Party, WRFZ 106.3 FM in Rochester and worldwide rochesterfreeradio.com. Coming up is another Dolly Parton song, another collaboration. I saw this on a TV clip, and my wife Jane might have sent it to me. There's been a lot of tributes online with Dolly's passing recently. This is a really great version of Neil Young's After the Gold Rush, performed by Dolly, Emmylou Harris, and Linda Ronstadt. Check it out. It's awesome.

Wow, what a phenomenal version of that song by Dolly, Emmylou Harris, and Linda Ronstadt after the Gold Rush on the Saturday Night Oldies Party. Just heard from Kelly out in Illinois. Her husband Paul's got a request coming up later. And Tad in California is listening. So thanks a lot, everybody. Out of and we're going to do a few extra songs outside of our themes tonight. Here's the great John Lennon.

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Lots of folks listening out there tonight and making requests. We got one coming up from Steve a little later. Tammy, Joan, Tad, Vanessa and Eddie. Lots of stuff coming up here. Let's see what's coming up next. A couple people requested famous television appearances by Dolly. This one I was not familiar with, but this one comes from Paul Williams out in the Midwest tonight. I think they're in Illinois. Sorry. And this is an appearance from Dolly on the Johnny Carson show where she composed a song for Johnny. And here it is, the Johnny Carson song.

rock the third. But still, I think it's worth it, and I just thought you should know that I'll always owe a special thanks to the Johnny Carson Show. I went from pop beads to diamonds, from car coats to fur, from Kmart to Gucci's, from here, no telling.

Dolly Parton, born on January 19, 1946, in Locust Ridge, Tennessee, the fourth of 12 children in a tiny two-room cabin, and made an amazing contribution to this world, not only musically, but philanthropically. And we'll talk more about that later. That was Dolly singing a song to Johnny Carson on the Johnny Carson Tonight Show. Meanwhile, here's some soul from The Flaming Ember.

0: Flaming Ember, mind, body, and soul on the Saturday Night Oldies Party. Want to give a shout out to Freddie and Linda and their friends listening on the shores of beautiful Keuka Lake tonight, the gem of the Finger Lakes. Thanks for listening.
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1971, one of our themes tonight, that's Ooh Child, the five stair steps on the Saturday Night Oldies Party. Coming up, we got back-to-back requests. The first one's going out to Joan, listening in Indiana tonight, a college friend from many years ago. And she requested a song that wound up becoming Whitney's biggest, I Will Always Love You. Jane and I were talking earlier today, and Jane tells me that Elvis originally was offered this song but turned it down because Colonel Tom Parker did not want to pay royalties for the songwriting. As a result, it was given to Whitney Houston, and as you know, it was a part of the soundtrack of the film The Bodyguard and became Dolly's number one song in terms of sales and popularity. We're not going to do Whitney's version. We're going to do Dolly's tonight, going out to Joan in Indiana. I Will Always Love You.

You've all heard Whitney's version many times, but that's a beautiful, poignant, plaintive version by Dolly, I Will Always Love You. That song won Dolly the Female Vocalist of the Year at the 1975 Country Music Awards, and Whitney's version won Record of the Year and Best Pop Vocal Performance Female at the 36th Grammy Awards. So, huge song for Dolly. Coming up next is a request from 1971 from Paul and Kelly and family listening out in Central Illinois tonight. It looks like they're in the Field of Dreams. But anyway, the Buckinghams from 1971. Mercy, mercy, mercy.

Mercy, mercy, mercy going out to Kelly and Paul tonight in Illinois. Coming up next is a request from Tennessee. Knoxville, Tennessee, regular listeners Vanessa and Eddie always come up with some great requests for this show. And this is a song of Dolly's. And the great thing about this show is that I learn a lot about artists I didn't know so much about, perhaps, or songs of theirs I'm not familiar with. And I love that when people do that. Vanessa and Eddie ask for a song from Dolly, Circle of Love. And we're going to hear that to top off the hour here on the Saturday Night Oldies Party. Stick around. Lots more requests and great music to come in hour two.

1967, one of our two themes tonight. That's the Fifth Dimension, Up, Up, and Away. We lost our mom about a year ago, our family did, and mom was a big music lover and introduced her kids to top 40 radio and bought records, and we loved them. And mom had a great singing voice, and she would sing around the house as she did her chores and whatnot, and I seem to remember her liking this band and that song a lot. So kind of going out to my mom tonight, The Fifth Dimension, Up, Up, and Away. Our other theme tonight, as you know, here on this Saturday Night Oldies Party is Dolly Parton, and here's one of her big hits, Here You Come Again.

a few fun facts about Dolly Parton. I think many of us know about her philanthropy efforts, but in 1988, she started the nonprofit Dollywood Foundation, and among the foundation's early efforts was the Buddy Program, in which 7th and 8th grade students paired with a friend and pledged to support each other in remaining in high school and graduating. Students who did received $500 from Dolly. The dropout rate among participating classes fell from 35% to 6%. Amazing. And she also started the Imagination Library in 1995. It mails one book a month to each enrolled child from the time of their birth until they enter kindergarten. Almost 850,000 children get a book each month across the U.S., Canada, the U.K., Australia, and Ireland. Amazing what this lady did with her hard-earned money. Coming up next is a request from my sister Tams, always choosing something that kind of speaks to her relationship with her wonderful husband, Daryl. These guys send out love songs to each other on my show, and I love it. This is a Tammy Terrell and Marvin Gaye, Your Precious Love, as requested by Tams.

0: reaching number six in 1967. That's the Four Tops, Standing in the Shadows of Love. One of our two themes tonight on the Saturday Night Oldies Party here on WRFZ 106.3 FM in Rochester, New York, and on RochesterFreeRadio.com, which is where many of you are listening across the country, including my friend Tad, listening in California tonight. Tad, a former co-worker from 13 Wham TV here in Rochester, and a guy who did a pretty mean Elvis impression, as I recall. He suggested a clip from a show, Dolly Parton, 35 Years, and she did her own impression of Elvis, and we're going to hear that right now. Thanks for the clip and the suggestion and the request, Tad.
1: Oh, well, bless my soul, what's wrong with me? I'm itching like a man on a fuzzy tree. My friends

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And I'm telling you, honey, you're my reason for laughing, for crying, for living, and for dying.

0: Hour 2 of the Saturday Night Oldies Party here on WRFZ 106.3 FM in Rochester from 1967. One of our themes tonight, that's the Rascals, How Can I Be Sure? Coming up next is a request from Eddie and Vanessa down in Tennessee tonight. They've chosen a second Dolly Parton song, but Dolly was not afraid to collaborate. In fact, she did it with a lot of artists. We're not even going to hear from all of them tonight. She and Kenny Rogers did a couple of songs together. This one's a really good one. It's called Light of a Clear Blue Morning, and it's Dolly featuring Miley Cyrus, Lainey Wilson, Reba McEntire, and Queen Latifah. Another song I wasn't totally familiar with, but this version is killer. Check it out. Dolly and the girls doing Light of a Clear Blue Morning.
1: You know, we're living in troubled and uncertain times.
2: Yeah, we sure are.
1: But we can't let the darkness win.
2: It's time to wake up.
1: Yes, because I can see the light of a clear blue morning. Can you? It's been a long, dark night.

What an amazing group of talent there. Dolly Parton, Miley Cyrus, Reba McEntire, Lainey Wilson, Queen Latifah, with David Foster on piano, and the Christ Church Choir providing background vocals. In January of this year, to celebrate her 80th birthday, Dolly re-released that song that she wrote originally and recorded in 1977. The proceeds were directed to the Pediatric Cancer Research Center at the Monroe Carroll Jr. Children's Hospital at Vanderbilt in Nashville. And thanks to Janie for enlightening me on that. Much appreciated. Coming up next is the band that had a ton of hits between 1966 and 1968. In 1967, they spent 10 weeks on top of the Billboard charts with two different songs split between them. They spent 10 weeks. This one, I believe, spent 6 weeks, starting in January of 1967, the top of the charts. Here's the Monkees. You know this one. Sing along. I'm a Believer.

Nikki Dillon's and the Monkees. I'm a believer here on the Saturday Night Oldies Party with the Maz. That's who I am, the Maz, yeah. Coming up next, first I wanted to say, you heard earlier in the show, I talked about my band, the Frotis Caper. That actually is taken from an episode of the Monkees TV show. And we did a record of Monkees covers we released about 2 years ago. It's free to listen to on Bandcamp, B-A-N-D-C-A-M-P, bandcamp.com. Just look up The Frotis Caper Meets the Monkees, and you'll hear Steve, Tommy, and I doing our own renditions of Monkey songs, and we thought it turned out pretty well. There's also a couple of videos on Vimeo. But anyway, check that out, and look out for our One Hit Wonders record coming up by the end of the year. Yep,

0: Love me some Philly soul.
1: Yeah, that's the Delphonics. La La La means I love you. Produced and written a lot by a lot of songs by them were written by Tom Bell. Great producer, really the originator of the Philly soul sound. Here on the Saturday Night Oldies Party, I'm the Maz. Coming up next, some more Dolly Parton for you. She had, again, 25 number one country hits and a lot of hits crossed over to the Billboard pop charts. Here's Two Doors Down by Dolly.

0: We had Two Doors Down.
1: They're having a party.
0: Maybe I should go Two Doors Down, see what's going on here at the station tonight. Yeah, Dolly Parton, an amazing lady that we spoke about earlier tonight. And we're enjoying her music tonight, along with hits from 1967. And our next request is from our local buddy Steve here in Rochester. Steve and Mike are the they're the administrators and leaders of our fantasy football league. And we just had our draft the other night, and these guys have been heading it up for 33 years now, these two guys and our late buddy Johnny. And it's a lot of fun. I haven't won the championship yet. Steve, whose request is coming up, has won 7 championships, so congratulations to him. I hope to get one before I drop. But here's a song from 1967 requested by our buddy Steve tonight, Waterloo Sunset by the Kinks.

Not to be confused with Jay and the Americans. There's Jay and the Techniques from 1967. One of our themes tonight, Apples, Peaches, Pumpkin Pie, on the Saturday Night Oldies Party with the Maz, Rochester Free Radio, WRFZ, 106.3 FM. Closing in on the end of hour two here. It's been a great time. Thank you for listening. 15 more minutes of great songs coming, including one more from Dolly. She was a great actress, as you know, and she starred in this movie and wrote this song, which I believe was a number one hit for her. 9 to 5.

There she is, Dolly Parton, 9 to 5 here on this Saturday Night Oldies Party. A song for Tommy James and the Shondells. It was a big hit in 1967. Is I Think We're Alone Now. And I played in the band called The Generation Gap that some of you listeners are familiar with. And my friend John Falks and I had that band for probably a good 10 years. We also had our friend Corinne Feinstein sing with us for a number of years toward the end of the band. But Johnny regretfully passed away about 5 years ago. But we recorded the backing tracks for our performances in his home studio. And some of these songs we actually finished off just for fun. And this is the Generation Gap's version of I Think We're Alone Now by Tommy James. So John Falks and Brian Maslin on all the instruments and vocals.

0: Tommy James and the Shondells, as delivered by the Generation Gap tonight.
1: Look, Boo-Boo, a smoldering cigarette butt. Our good friend Smokey the Bear will be glad I stamped this one out. Ouch! Ouch! Ouch! O-U-C-H! Ouch!
2: Why do people smoke, Yogi?
1: According to statistics, they'd be better off if they didn't.
2: Why don't they quit then, Yogi?
1: It's not easy to quit smoking, Boob. Most of today's smokers started as teenagers, before the dangers of cigarette smoking were known. The kids thought smoking made them look grown up.
2: And now they can't quit, eh, Yogi?
1: They can quit, but it isn't easy. Like that man over there. He'd like to quit. He doesn't enjoy smoking, but he's hooked on the cigarette habit.
2: Does anyone ever quit, Yogi?
1: It takes willpower. A lot of people have quit, but the best way is not to ever start smoking. Then you won't end up like that man, smoking cigarette after cigarette and coughing his fool head off.

Hey, it's a Saturday Night Oldies Party. We're about to end the show here tonight with another song by Terry, who requested a Beatles song, Hello Goodbye, at the top of the show, and also suggested to wrap it up another song from 1967, the reprise to Sgt. Pepper's Lonely Hearts Club Band. And we're going to play that in just a second here. We got just a few minutes left. Cousin Kelly's texting me, and let's see. I want to give a shout-out to Press, Winnie, and Rory, Kelly and Paul's grandkids, who are listening tonight out there in Illinois. Field of Dreams, I believe they are. So I hope you enjoyed the show. Thanks a lot for listening. We appreciate you and love you all. Here's Sgt. Pepper's Lonely Hearts Club Band reprise. I'll be back here in 3 weeks. Let's be good to each other. Be kind, and we'll see you then. Thank you for listening.

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0: Well, hello, jammers. It's another edition of the Jam Band Show, this time live with a little bit of the Grateful Dead from Philadelphia back in 1987. And, no, 1989, that's right, 1989 from Philadelphia, Standing on the Moon. And I played that song. Now, there's a deep cut you will not hear anywhere else except maybe on a Grateful Dead channel on one of those other stations. But here you get a deep cut. With me, as always, the Dame of the Dials, Tamara McDuff, who is looking lovely as usual.
1: Yeah, thanks.
0: And this week's show is a little bit different than most because it's a theme show. I don't usually do theme shows, but I'm a big, big space nut with the Artemis II successful launch, circumvent the moon, come back, splash down, picture perfect. This show's going to be a little bit about space and the moon and our place in the cosmos. So we've got some songs from artists that wouldn't normally be jam bands, but has a lot of cool connotations with to do with space and the moon and all that stuff. So I think you'll enjoy it. The four astronauts who went there are Victor Glover, Christina Koch, Jeremy Hansen, and Reed Wiseman. And they're the first people to go back to the moon since the early 70s. Now, when I was a kid, and I remember waking up, my parents woke me up to watch the moon landing, and I thought that was pretty cool. I thought, you know, they did this every week, don't they? You know, I seen rockets go up and down, you know, but I was only like, I think I was seven or eight, you know, back then. And I thought it was, you know, pretty normal. And then, you know, they did it, seemed like every year they were landing another, you know, couple guys in the moon, and then they had space buggies up there and they were hitting golf balls. I thought that was, I loved everything about it. How about you, Tamara? Were you a big astronaut?
1: No, not at all. In fact, I was disappointed because somebody had told me we were going to watch the thing go off. And this, I was older, so this had to have been early 70s, maybe 73, 74, something like that. Mm-hmm. And so I was told that's, but then I heard that they were lifting off in Cape Canaveral in Florida. Mm-hmm. And so I thought we were going to Florida. So I was all kinds of disappointed. And from then on, I didn't care. I wasn't watching it.
0: Wow.
1: If I can't go to the place,
0: right,
1: I don't want to know.
0: That's a thing on a bucket list I would really love to see. Because
1: to see it live?
0: Yeah, because, you know, the videos have gotten better, you know. And you hear the sound, but you don't feel it. From what I understand, you feel it.
1: I'm sure.
0: Yeah, you know, because they have viewing areas all mm-hmm. around there, Cocoa Beach area, I guess. But it just looked really cool. I was really happy that it was successful. NASA, there was no big problems. You know, they had a little helium leak. I think they had a little urine dump leak. Things froze. But these are things that they want, you know,
1: They want it to happen now,
0: right, that they could fix, you know, easy fixes. You know, they didn't have to worry about the heat. They were worried about the heat shield because in the first one it was coming apart at the seams when they were doing the testing. So they beefed it up and everything seemed
1: again.
0: They always have trouble. You know, that's the most critical point. You know, you got two big parts. So when you send the rocket up, you definitely want it to get into orbit. Once that's done, it's bringing them down because you're going from 22,500 miles an hour in the atmosphere to 20 miles an hour and splashing down in the ocean within 6 minutes. And that is terrifying. You know, that's really, really fast. So you could build up a temperature of about 5,000 degrees on the underside of that capsule.
1: Oh, yeah.
0: And that's pretty hot.
1: Yeah, it is.
0: So so that NASA was able to do it. Go USA and go Jam Band Show, because we got a lot of music coming up. Some of these are long, some of these are short. And, you know, we're going to have some different bands. I got Creedence in there, some Rolling Stones, and I got a great Nick Drake tune. Once again, you may have heard it in a commercial. So why don't we spin it and see if people will recognize it?
1: All right.

0: I am the chef Dier Arbonne, and I am preparing the soup for the D. Arbonne Shawbrook Spins Final Show. I place a cup of early R&B and mix it into the broth. I steer in a cup of 60s and garage and psychedelic. I add a cup and a half of rare down-and-out blues, a cup of punk, 2 tablespoons of rare old golden oldies. I add some local upstate New York, a tablespoon of indie, new songs, and old gospel. Woo! There are aliens listening in to steal the recipe for my soup! 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You haven't. I'll be serving lots of great songs you have never heard before in your whole life! On the Armin Shawbrook Spins Final Show, served every Saturday from 3 p.m. to 5, Tuesdays 1 to 3, Thursday night at the midnight hour, Friday morning on Rochester Free Radio, WRFZ, 106.3 FM. I am the chef, D. Arbonne.
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2: 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I am Tim Matice, the Jam Band Man, along with Tamara McDuff, my producer, of which nothing ever gets done without her.
3: That's right.
2: Those fingers are flying across those keyboards and making sure that I sound really good. That was Moonlit Mile by Rolling Stones, and before that we had Bad Moon Rising, which was live from Royal Albert Hall. You know, Creedence usually doesn't get played live, but I found it. I went deep, deep, and, you know.
3: Super deep.
2: Super deep, yeah. To almost so deep that I didn't even almost like the vocals. It was kind of rough there. But that was back in the day, and that's how they sounded. And started the whole thing off there with Pink Mood from Nick Drake. If anybody doesn't know who Nick Drake is, okay, he was a deeply influential yet underappreciated English singer-songwriter, known for his delicate guitar work, introspective lyrics, haunting soft voice. He was born in England, but he was raised in England, but he just 3 albums, and he died early. He was only 26 years old.
3: Oh, okay. Part of the 27 Club, just
2: almost
3: about.
2: Yeah. He, you know, he was dealing with depression and stuff like that, and it's really weird how, you know, people who've got such talent, you know, they say that genius and insanity run really close to each other. Now, I'm not saying that he was insane or anything like that, but to have such beautiful music and writing lyrics that are so deep and thought-provoking and then having depression at the same time is, it's catastrophic, I think. And you just never think, you'd think that, you know, when somebody that can perform and, you know, put stuff on vinyl and you know, you think that they're going to be successful and happy and everybody loves them and they tour, you never did any of that. But he struggled with depression and extreme shyness and died early in 1974, and yet we're still playing his music. There's bands like REM, The Cure, and Elliott Smith that really cited him as a big influence. So that was Nick Drake, and that song Pink Moon was in a car commercial that I can remember. I believe it was for Lincoln Navigators or something, but I can remember the commercial. A little girl in the back seat with her hand in the moon roof and just nice cool effects and a huge moon. And I always thought it was a pretty song, and I thought this would fit with the format really well. Moonlit Mile is a closing track from the Rolling Stones 71 album Sticky Fingers. And it's a rare track that doesn't have any Keith Richards on it. All it is Mick Jagger, Mick Taylor, and Paul Buckmaster added some sweeping strings to that. And that was a song that's written, you know, just like a lot of bands, that they talk about being on a bus or being on a train or being somewhere in a plane. And you're on the road and you're lonely, and apparently Mick Jagger was just looking out the window at the moon for an hour, just, you know, wondering about his place in the cosmos. And, you know, once again, you know, you think that fame and fortune makes you happy, and he just was very very introspective at that time and wrote what I believe is one of their prettiest songs ever. Coming up, we've got more moon kind of songs. Here's one now.

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I'm gonna aim for the sky, keep my feet on the ground.

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I'm gonna follow my heart, have nothing to hide. 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
1: 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Yeah, the actual record. 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

0: bottom up to the heavens.
1: Oh.
0: So I included that as well. What would the moon look like from, you know, 2,000 leagues under the sea?
1: You couldn't see it.
0: You probably couldn't see it, yeah. But I include that anyway because anytime I can get a fish song in there, I do it.
1: Yeah.
0: We had Pilgrims after that from Widespread Panic. That was live at Red Rocks. And, you know, when we finally colonize Mars, they'll actually have pilgrims, kind of, if you think about
1: yes.
0: it. They'll be making the pilgrimage to another world. And if you've ever seen Red Rocks, anybody perform from Red Rocks, it literally looks like the surface of Mars. I mean, these rocks, it's very barren and everything. And I've seen The Martian, and I think they've done a lot of filming from in and around that area, the desert areas and stuff like that, to make it look like Mars. We had the String Cheese doing some joyful sound. Lyrics include, "Eyes to the heavens make a joyful sound," and I've always loved that, because we are constantly looking to the heavens. Sometimes we don't make a joyful sound, but, you know, we're constantly looking up the heavens to see if there's anything up there. Are we alone? Are we visited by others? Have we been visited by UFOs and aliens and stuff like that? I don't want to keep people up at night, but I think they're amongst us. If you've been downtown at 3:30 in the morning, then you know.
1: Not so much anymore, though.
0: Well, yeah, back in the day.
1: But back in the day.
0: You know, you got to Nick Tahoe's after a night out. Oh, yeah, you saw some.
1: That was interesting.
0: Yep. And then we had David Bowie and his alter ego Ziggy Stardust with Starman. And that song was featured prominently in the movie The Martian with Matt Damon.
1: Mm-hmm.
0: And I thought that was great, because usually in a movie they will take a snippet of a song. And they played the whole song. And I thought it was really cool. And so we got that one in as well. We got a song here from a guy that you normally wouldn't think is a jam band. And he isn't. Harry Nilsson. But I have to include this because it's from Nilsson Schmilsson, and it's Spaceman. And if I can't include this song, then this whole show was moot. So here we go.

0: Hi, this is Paul Longaretta, otherwise known as the Baron of Barneveld. When I am not busy defending the world against enemies, foreign or domestic, I spend my time listening to the Jam Band Man.
1: Welcome back to the Jam Band Show. Tim Matthijs here, 106.3 WRFC, Rochester Free Radio. That was the Baron of Barneveld, one of my favorite listeners. And then Paul and Laura, thank you so much. You've been there from day one. I really do appreciate the support. We had some music there with some Little Feet live back in the day. I believe Lowell George was still singing at that point. That was Spanish Moon. Why the Spains claim the moon? I mean, they found America. Wasn't that good enough?
2: No.
1: I don't know. Well, they didn't really found it. They helped Christopher Columbus. They financed it. But they claimed the moon. So we'll give it to them. I don't care. Lost in the Cold, that was Twiddle from their album Plump, which I included because, you know, space is very cold.
2: It is.
1: And, you know, if one of those astronauts takes a extracurricular vehicle walk outside of the spacecraft and snaps that tether, he will be cold for a very, very long time.
2: He'll float away.
1: Absolutely. I've seen it in a lot of those sci-fi movies, and I always wonder what would what the terror must be.
2: Right.
1: To be just tumbling and knowing you're not coming back.
2: You're not coming back. Nothing. Like nothing's going to save you.
1: Like George Clooney in Gravity. He just floats away. Oh, well. And we had Spaceman with Harry Nilsson, which I had to include because it's one of my favorite Nilsson songs. He was all over the place, and that's perfectly fit there. But then I put in a band nobody's ever heard of called Lone Star Hippies, and they covered the Rolling Stones' 2,000 Light Years from Home, from their Satanic Majesty's album from way back then. And I had already had a Stone song in there with Moonlit Mile, so I wanted to include that song, but I didn't want their version. I wanted a cover. And going down the rabbit hole, I found out Lone Star Hippies' actual term of a particular rock genre, let's say. And it's a phrase often used to describe a particular subculture or spirit within the Texas music scene. You know, think Austin, okay? Rooted in a love for freedom, self-expression, and a connection to the wide-open landscape of Texas, it blends elements of classic hippie ideas and a distinctly Lone Star State flavor. Its aesthetic might include vintage Western wear, a laid-back attitude, and a deep appreciation for both classic rock and modern indie sounds. And I'm thinking ZZ Top with Townes Van Zandt. You know, you mix the two together and you get that sound. And that band was called the Lone Star Hippies, okay? And they're a psychedelic rock band hailing from Texas outside of Houston, founded by Michael Morris, and he handles most of this stuff. But they're so indie that they've put out two albums, and one of them's only on vinyl. So to have found that, I was very grateful because I thought it was a great cover, and it fits right in with the genre that we're working with today, which is, you know, getting out there into the cosmos. 2,000 light years from home. You know how long a light year is?
2: A long time.
1: It's a very long time. I mean, we're talking, you can't even think of the distances. And to be 2,000 light years from home, you might as well kiss your home goodbye. You will never see it again.
2: Nope.
1: It's just incredible. I want to say some thank yous.
2: Okay.
1: Say some thank yous and goodbyes.
2: Sure.
1: And thank yous. And, you know,
2: sure.
1: Because I know some people are listening, like the Poopskies.
2: The Poopskies.
1: Know? Yeah, Kevin and Michelle, you know, they, you know, it's funny because the station often says, hey, promote your stuff out there, you know, get, you know, let people know when you're on, what you're doing, and it works because they contact me and says, we will be listening. So thanks, guys. I really do appreciate it. I know my bro Dan is listening. Mm-hmm. He's tethered to his little oxygen tank there.
2: Hey, bro. Hi, Lucky.
1: Yep, and Lucky, too. We got Danielle and Janet's listening. Lucky, too, like we were saying. Rob Gioia, ran into Rob Gioia.
2: Oh, nice.
1: The other night at Johnny's.
2: Okay.
1: And he's still plugging away out there, and he was wearing a very cool Stevie Ray Vaughan shirt. So if you're listening, Rob, I really do appreciate you recognizing me, for one. That was really cool. Ran into another friend of mine, Sean, Saturday at this meeting that we were at, and he wanted to know all about the show and music. We were talking music for 20 minutes, and his favorite expression was, "I didn't know that." So that was pretty cool. I felt like a teacher, a guru, and I'm glad that you're listening. Who else we got? Mike the Fireman is always listening.
2: Mike,
1: he's one of my favorites. Very good friend of mine. I also ran into at Johnny's, Jennifer. I'm hoping you're listening. It was really great running into you. We had a lot of fun.
2: Nice.
1: Yep. And, you know, we got the Barneville Duel, Paul and Laura, like I said. And my buddies Stevie Ray and Paul Siciliano, I ran into Murph's last night.
2: Okay.
1: And we danced the night. Well, I danced. They watched and laughed.
2: Okay. So, they pointed and laughed.
1: Pointed and laughed, which, you know, is very much my whole life ethos, to be honest with
2: Pretty
1: you.
2: Much.
1: Yeah. From kindergarten on. But I was one of those kids, even back in kindergarten, when we did the do-si-do or whatever, we were doing those one of those things where you stick your hand in. Or
2: the hokey-pokey?
1: Hokey-pokey, that was it. I told the teacher when it got done, let's do it again. I liked it. The girls were into it, and so was I.
2: Huh.
1: I set the standard right then and there in kindergarten.
2: I see.
1: Oh, yeah.
2: Okay.
1: I'm one of those guys.
2: Look at you setting bars in kindergarten.
1: I'm setting bars and destroying all kinds of men don't dance. No, no, no, no. Guys, let me give you a quick hint. You really want to get with the ladies love to dance. Get your body out there. It doesn't matter. Nobody cares if you don't know the steps, as long as you don't step on your girl.
2: There you go.
1: That'll work.
2: There you go.
1: Let's play some more music.
2: What well, did you want to talk about some events first?
1: Let's
2: We've
1: talk
2: got
1: about
2: a couple of things coming
1: I
2: up.
1: I would love. Well, I'll tell you what. You are the producer. You go right ahead. You start us off, and I'll join in with any relevant facts that I may or may not recall.
2: Okay. How's that?
1: All right.
2: So the first one is something that I'm doing this week, coming weekend on the 18th.
1: Okay.
2: And that is a family summit all about fentanyl to help bring awareness and support services for families who are dealing with a loved one who has substance use disorder. It's also, we're going to have breakout sessions where the kids, the teens, can go and talk with a facilitator and other teens about the substances that may or may not be going around their school, things they've heard, things they've seen, and be in a room that's safe for them
1: and
2: to talk and supportive.
1: Yeah.
2: And there's going to be support services for parents if it's too heavy. There's resource tables, so you'll see all the resources that are available for our friends who have substance use disorder. And there's a couple of panels. This is being put on by the City of Rochester, Monroe County, the DEA, the New York State Outreach Coordinator for the DEA, and Facing Fentanyl. So myself and Lori Dillenbeck will be on the stage on one of the panels talking about parents who've lost children to fentanyl.
1: Where's this happening?
2: This is going to be at East High School,
1: okay,
2: our alma mater.
1: Mm-hmm.
2: East High School, at 1801 East Main Street from 11 to 4. It is a free event, though you do need to register. So if you go to the City of Rochester website or Monroe County's website, there is a link that you can register. And I'll try to remember to put it on our page again, on Rock Voices page,
1: yeah,
2: and my personal page for Tamara McDuff, and then you can share it to your
1: and we'll
2: people
1: talk
2: if
1: about
2: you want.
1: It tomorrow night
2: and tomorrow on Rock
1: Voices, yeah,
2: we'll talk about that. And the other thing that's coming up is the radio station is having a fundraiser at the end of May.
1: Mm-hmm.
2: So May 31st over at Buncey's Bandstand. That's going to be a lot of fun. That is an emerging artist showcase. So
1: music,
2: that
1: music, music,
2: music, music, yes, music. It, tickets are $10.
1: Easy enough.
2: And you can get them at the door if you'd like, or you could contact the radio station and we can get some to you. Like I said, they're $10. And you come on out, help us raise some money for the radio station, because it costs money to get this great music out to you. This is all licensed and registered by these bands that Tim plays for you on his show, and what all the other DJs play too. And those licenses cost money. For us to have a broadcast license to bring that to you, that costs money. Our rent, our lights, our soundboards, our software, our hardware, all of it. And so we're raising money so that we can keep the shows coming to
1: everything
2: you guys.
1: Everything costs money except for our voices, which are totally volunteer.
2: That's a very important point. Mm-hmm. We are an all-volunteer radio station. We are nonprofit, so your donations will be tax deductible. Mm-hmm. So come on out May 31st at Buncey's Bandstand.
1: We'll have a great time.
2: Yeah, it's produced by Maestro Management.
1: John Dretto.
2: John Dretto and the boys and the dogs.
1: Oh, yeah.
2: The dogs will be there. So Steve Ball and John Dretto of Maestro Management, love them. Thank you guys for donating your time. Even they donated their time, people. We're all doing this so that all the proceeds that we can raise will go to the radio station, and you can get great food and drink from Dave Buncey.
1: Yep. It'll be a good time. Come meet some of the people that you're hearing on the radio.
2: Yeah, we'll be there.
1: You can actually see a face with the radio.
2: Yeah, you can put a face with the name.
1: That's right.
2: You can see what the Jam Band Man actually looks like with his dreadlocks and his hair and his, you know, what do you call those things? Those headbands and the glasses.
1: The braids.
2: Oh, yeah.
1: Yeah. And I'm 6 foot tall.
2: Absolutely,
1: yeah.
2: You are.
1: Yeah.
2: Yeah.
1: Okay, and then reality can hit you. You've been catfished. But I'll tell you, somebody that is true and that is a classic and is a legend, Van Morrison, Little Moon Dance.
2: He is. Here you go.

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And a very good Thursday afternoon to you out there in Radioland. I'm DJ Shadow, and you're listening to another edition of Drive Time here on Rochester's home for variety, WRFZ 106.3 FM. And as always, thanks so much for joining me on this Thursday. We're almost halfway through July. Can you believe that? July 11th, to be exact. Cheer up the lonely day today, which, by the way, you know, I hope that I do that every week that I'm on the air, right? Well, every show that I do, my aim is to play music, say words, talk about things that are encouraging, uplifting, inspiring. Who knows? Maybe what I say or the songs I play might help bring somebody out of a bad day or make someone laugh or cheer somebody up. Who knows, right? That's my goal as someone on the other side of the mic here on WRFZ, and I hope that I am able to accomplish that goal every show that I have. So stay tuned and join me for the rest of Drive Time here till 8 p.m. tonight. Lots happening today. Great music, some cool things to talk about, as I always have, you know. So yeah, stick around, stay tuned. It's the soundtrack to your traffic jam. 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

Owl City. They're on WRFZ. Great way to start off Drive Time. Of course, before that, we had a cover of Bruno Mars' Just the Way You Are, another great song. And of course, before that, we had everybody's favorite summer hits. Today is going to be a great day. And yes, today is a great day. You know why? Because it's National Blueberry Muffins Day. That's why today is a great day. You know, National Blueberry Muffins Day. Good stuff. Although personally, you know, I'm more for like chocolate muffins. Like, bring on the chocolate. It's also Make Your Own Sundae Day. Unfortunately, I don't have any ice cream. But you can go out and get some today and enjoy your Sunday, even though it's Thursday. You can enjoy a Sunday on Thursday. You'd think they'd have Make Your Own Sundae Day on a Sunday, but I guess not. Today is also Cheer Up the Lonely Day, something I strive to do all the time, at least all the time that I'm here on Drive Time. I try and play music, say words, all that stuff that cheer up people up, whether you're lonely or not, whether you're depressed or not, whether you're happy or not. Hopefully I'll, hopefully I make a good impression or a good impact on you as a radio listener out there. Coming up this hour, an interesting story. Apparently a man disappeared in an avalanche 22 years ago and his body was just discovered. More on that coming up later on this hour. Again, a man disappeared in an avalanche 22 years ago, wasn't found, no whereabouts. But I guess his body was just recently discovered. I'll have that full story later on in the hour. That and, of course, so much more coming up here on Drive Time. In the meantime, music from Pat Monahan, lead singer of Train, is up at the moment. Might throw in some new music today as well. So keep it locked into the soundtrack to your traffic jam here on WRZ.

0: Some great techno electronic, whatever you call that music there on WRF. Is that, you know, I play all kinds of things on Drive Time. You never know what you might hear, what genre, what artist, even what decade you might hear from one moment to the next, which, of course, is a great reason to stay tuned. Lots coming up next on Drive Time, and you don't want to miss it right here on Rochester Free Radio.
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3: Flight 719er, this is the tower. You are clear to land.
4: Tower, we'd have to go way out of our way to get to the airport. We're already lined up with this great golf course. It looks pretty nice. Can we land there instead?
3: Flight 719er, did you say golf course?
4: Oh, wait. How about the new parking lot? 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
3: 719er, you are aware that you're flying a 747 jumbo jet. 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
4: 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Okay, Tower?
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It's about love indeed. Winona Judd there on WRFZ. You know, that is why we give our gifts away, or at least it should be why we give our gifts away. You know, we've been given gifts, given talents, right? Some of us are athletic. Some of us are good at art, are good at music. Some of us are good at public speaking. Some of us are good at programming, at building things, at crafting. You know, we all have gifts and talents. The question is, how will we use those gifts? How will we use those talents? How will we give them away, so to speak? Will we do it in service to ourselves, to try and put ourselves up, make ourselves feel better, bring ourselves fame and glory? Or will we give them away in love, right? In service to other people, in service to someone else? Will we use our gifts, our talents, our skills to improve the lives of other people, to help make someone else feel better, to make their day? That's the question of the hour. How will you use your gift? How will you use the unique talents and skills and abilities that you have today? Alrighty, let's talk about this. A man disappeared in an avalanche 22 years ago, and his body was just discovered. So apparently the body of a man who disappeared during an avalanche on Peru's highest mountain has been found. Yeah, 22 years later. Bill Stamfold, I can't pronounce that name, Stamfold, was climbing Peru's 22,000 foot tall mountain, Huascarán, in 2002 when an avalanche struck, CBS News reported. His family knew that he was likely dead, but without a body, they could never know for sure. His daughter, Jennifer, told the New York Times that she had largely accepted her father's death, but still had dreams that he was alive in Peru with amnesia, unaware of his family back in the U.S. And his son, Joseph, recently received a phone call from a stranger, Ryan Cooper, saying that he had found Stamfold's, Bill's body while climbing the mountain. Cooper explained that he had found the body frozen but mostly intact. "It was so out of left field. We talk about my dad and we think about him all the time," Joseph told CBS. "You just never think that you're going to get that call." Joseph soon called his sister to deliver the news. Quote, "He told me that they found Dad," she told the Times. "And I said, what?" On June the 27th, Cooper and a group of climbers were making their way back down the mountain when they saw a dark shape sitting atop the snow. He told the Times that as they approached, they realized they had discovered a body that was curled into a defensive position, as if the person was trying to shield themselves from an avalanche. Cooper told the Times that the body was sitting atop the ice. Quote, "Not like half of him was under the ice or anything. He was on top of the ice," he told the outlet. Cooper added that the body appeared mummified, and it was clear it had been on the mountain for a really long time. The climbers checked the fanny pack on the body and found Bill's still legible ID card and passport. Cooper and his brother, the only two Americans in the group of climbers, decided to track down Bill's family to deliver the news. "He still had his wedding ring on his finger," he said, "so I knew he was married, and I knew he probably had a family, and somebody was expecting him home at some point, and he didn't come. Cooper told the Times that it was a coincidence they found Bill's body. They couldn't make it to the top of the mountain due to weather conditions, so they decided to take a rarely used older route down, which is how they found the body. Cooper told the outlet he was initially disappointed
about failing to reach the Mount Summit. But after things worked out the way that they did, I realized I wasn't meant to summit, he said. I was meant to find Bill. Great story, all told. I mean, okay, you know, okay, tragic ending, right? To find this guy's dead body, but the family has some closure now. So, you know, that's something, right? At least that's, like I said, you know, they found the dead body, but at least the family has some closure and they can now close this chapter. So, you know, mountain climbing is dangerous. So kids, don't try that at home, right? Without supervision and help and all that stuff. And adults, if you're mountain climbing, just please be careful, right? Climb with a partner. Watch for avalanches, I guess. And be on the lookout, right? Because you never know what you might discover on a mountain. So, yeah, interesting story there on WRZ. Again, a guy that got caught in an avalanche 22 years ago in Peru was found recently by a mountain climber there. And again, you know, at least it's good that his family now has the closure that they need. So more to come still on Drive Time. So stick around. Don't go away. REM is up right now, though. I haven't played this group in forever. So glad that I get the chance to. Hopefully you enjoyed this blast from the past right here on Drive Time. Oh.

great stuff from Fill Out Boy there as we begin to wrap up the 5 o'clock hour. Don't go away though, because I'm here till 8 p.m. So lots more to go as Drive Time continues on Rochester's home for Variety WRF. Is the jumping from Peru from the last story to California for a moment. Apparently, California delivery drivers now have armed guards for safety in dangerous areas of the state. Yeah, I mean, this is California, you know, but still, you know, what do you expect? But still, you know, interesting story nonetheless. So apparently some delivery drivers in California are utilizing armed guards because they work in a continuously dangerous environment. Apparently there was a news story about an armed guard spotted on video that happened in the South Bay area of California. The clerk at the convenience store where the guard was spotted said that this measure is good because all of the crazy people who congregate in places like downtown San Jose. Several delivery drivers have been robbed in broad daylight. Wow. For the items placed on the truck as they offload and deliver items into stores. There have also been outright vandalisms, including homeless addicts knocking over piles of fragile merchandise for no reason at all. So, yeah, you know, I mean, if that's what's happening, I can see, I guess, why armed guards might be necessary. But at the same time, you wouldn't need armed guards if you clean up the crime situation in these California cities, right? That's if you want a quick solution to this problem, don't be soft on crime. Clean up the crime in your cities. Clean up the homeless addicts, right? The drug addicts, the homeless people that are addicted to something and all that stuff. Get them the help they need. Get them off the drugs first and foremost. Stop the criming. And then you'll have, no reason for armed guards because you'll have cleaner cities, safer cities, and good stuff.

Gotta love the diddly beat there as we wrap up at the 5 o'clock hour with a nice, cool jazz piece from the Willows, a Canadian group. Don't forget that I'm here till 8 p.m., as I said, so stay tuned, stick around, don't go away. There's more to come right here on Drive Time.

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1: We're here in the middle of this bullfighting ring where Amazing Ellen will illustrate our need to tell others about Jesus.
2: Guys, shouldn't I have a red cape to stop the bull?
1: Ellen, this bull is specially trained to stop when it hears a whistle.
2: Like this?
1: Sure, Ellen. But first, here, have a cracker.
2: Oh, thanks.
1: Okay, let the bull loose.
2: What? What? I can't wiggle!
1: Alan is unable to whistle on his own, just as we are unable to get into heaven on our own. I could tell Alan about this referee's whistle I have in my hand, just as we could tell others about Jesus. But just as we have our own excuses to not tell others about Jesus, I have my excuses. For example, Alan is too busy. I'm a little embarrassed that I haven't told Alan earlier, and he may not listen to me anyway. Ooh, looks like we're too late to give Alan the whistle. But don't be too late in telling your friends about Jesus.
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1: And now, it's time for the second hour of Drive Time with DJ Shadow right here on Rochester Free Radio.

Great way to start off the hour here on Drive Time. Thanks so much for joining me tonight. I'm DJ Shadow. Let's take a look at your weather forecast for Rochester, New York. Partly cloudy skies out there right now. 74 degrees is the temperature. It's also the high today as well. Although apparently it feels like 76 out there at the moment. And unlike all the rain we received earlier this week, your weekend looks amazing. Mostly clear skies Friday, Saturday, and Sunday. High temperatures Friday 83, Saturday 84, and finally for your Sunday, 86 degrees. So yeah, it looks like a perfect July weekend, perfect summer weekend. Hopefully you're able to get out there and enjoy.

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Maybe tune into some Rochester Free Radio while you're having some fun. 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That starts at 12 p.m. on Sunday. We've got the Music Expert Retro Countdown early Sunday morning for those of you who love to count down the hits from the decades. 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Lots coming up this hour here on Drive Time, including more about Britney Spears. I guess once again, she's gone off the deep end, I suppose. So another story about her. You know, I seem to talk about her almost weekly now, right? Something else she's gotten herself into. And yet more and more people still think that it was good to let her out of the conservatorship, even though she continues spiraling out of control. And this latest event, this latest happening, is no exception. That coming up later on this hour here on Drive Time. That and much more, in fact, coming up this hour. So lots of reasons to stay tuned to the soundtrack to your traffic jam. Travis Tritt starts off the hour with some country right here on Drive Time.

It's National Blueberry Muffins Day today. So here's my question. When's the last time you had a blueberry muffin? Yeah, they are pretty good. Although personally, I prefer, you know, chocolate chip muffins. Good stuff. I wonder when National Chocolate Chip Muffin Day happens to be. I don't know. Hopefully there is one. If not, then maybe I'm only dreaming. Who knows?

There we go. Yep. All right. Perfect. So Britney Spears coming up in a little bit here on Drive Time. Another story about her antics. I you know, for some reason, like I said earlier in the show, she just continues getting herself into hot water. You know, so I just one thing that I don't know. It's just why. Yeah, you can tell I didn't really have a I couldn't find the song that I wanted fast enough before the last song ended. So that's why I'm killing time by talking like this. But, you know, I found the song that I wanted finally. And so let's just do that, because better than me blathering away, right? This is a music show. I'll talk about more stuff later on in the show. Like I said, Britney Spears, her latest antics. I really think she should be placed back in her conservatorship, honestly. But maybe I'm only dreaming about that too, like the last song. Who knows? Newsboys is up right now. As Drive Time continues. I don't play them, you know, very often, but they are an awesome band. All the way from Australia too.

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Alrighty, so let's talk about Britney Spears here on Drive Time. If you're just joining us, joining me, by the way, thanks so much for tuning in. Hopefully you're enjoying your Thursday evening, enjoying your drive home, perhaps, since the show is called Drive Time, enjoying your summer as a whole. That is my hope. But Britney Spears, though, I'm not sure how much she's enjoying right now. Apparently she has sworn off men. We'll see how long that lasts. She's sworn off men after her divorce and a romance with a convicted felon handyman guy. That's kind of crazy stuff here. So let's see. You know, I normally don't talk about a lot of like celebrity gossip stuff on my shows, but Britney Spears, you know, we all know her. We all love her, hate her, are indifferent about her. She's described as a pop princess, but you know, her music was like, what, like a decade ago was her last big hit, I think. There was that Gimme More was in 2009, and then she had I Wanna Go, I think, in 2012. What else did she have, like, big hits back then? I don't know. Her biggest ones, you know, Hit Me Baby, Toxic, you know, all those were in, what, like, the 2000s, I think. So I think her pop princess days are really coming to an end. But anyways, so apparently, so Britney Spears made it clear she's done with men. Again, we'll see how long that lasts. But after her recent divorce from Sam Asghari and her more recent romance in the hands with the handyman felon Paul Solis. Yeah, Solis. In a post on her Instagram stories, the 42-year-old pop singer wondered aloud about some of the things Solis had done while driving in a car with her while they were being followed by the paparazzi. Page 6 reported, quote, why was he going 90 in a neighborhood with one paparazzi following, only to roll the window down when the paparazzi pulls to the side of me? Spears asks. Quote, then he calls his mom and says he's being harassed. She added, why did he roll the window down with me crying in the seat? Yeah, so you can tell this is really a woman with her head screwed on real tight, right? This is a strong, intelligent, independent, secure, stable woman right here, this Britney Spears. Oh my gosh. Okay. The womanizer hitmaker then followed up her post with a more cryptic one, sharing a quote that reads, quote, her attitude is savage, but her heart is gold. She captioned it, single as F. I will never be with another man as long as I live. Again, we'll see how long that lasts. It was then deleted, the outlet noted. Yeah, it was, I'm sure. In May, TMZ reported that loved ones are reportedly worried that another conservatorship will be the only way to keep the violent star safe from hurting herself or others amid reports of her alleged erratic behavior. Multiple sources told the outlet that the singer is reportedly often not taking her mental health medications and that they are concerned Spears' mental health is in a tailspin. Those with knowledge alleged that since the end of the conservatorship, Spears has reportedly been drinking and using illegal drugs after she previously struggled with substance abuse, the outlet noted. The report alleged that Spears, or that sources say Spears, oh my gosh, I can't talk today. The report alleged that sources say Spears' alleged boyfriend, Solis,
is running her household and her life, with sources also claiming the pop star can't be reasoned with because her mood swings often turn into rages that end in physical violence. Sources told the outlet that Spears is in grave danger, with several sources close to the singer, reportedly speaking up about the alleged incident in hopes that the California courts will consider a new conservatorship, the New York Daily News noted. So, yeah, you know, I'm all for that. Right? I'm all for that, a new conservatorship. Honestly, I really don't think that she should have been released from her last one. I mean, this was a woman who lost custody of her kids in California, of all things, right? In what scenario in California can a woman lose custody of her kids? In California, of all places. But she did. This was a woman who struggled with substance abuse. She's clearly gone downhill since the end of her conservatorship. Her convicted felon handyman boyfriend might be running her life and her finances, if these stories are to be believed. So things are clearly not going well for Britney Spears, and yet here she is, not in a conservatorship anymore, wrecking herself and others, potentially hurting herself and others. You know, there's that one post where she was like dancing in her kitchen with knives. That's not a thing that a sane, stable person does. And then, you know, in September 2023, reports surfaced that Spears and Solis were dating, amid her divorce to Ascari after 14 months of marriage, which I guess isn't all that shocking because, you know, these celebrities, they usually only date or marry people for a short time and then they get divorced. But in November 2021, a judge terminated Spears' conservatorship, which had been in place for nearly 14 years. Again, some people think it's time for a new one, and I actually happen to agree with them. She was better under it. Yes, it was mismanaged. Yeah, her dad did some crappy things, but I think if they can get someone to actually properly manage it, not her convicted felon boyfriend, but another person, I think Spears will be much better off. And I think her mental health and her physical health and well-being and that of those around her will be in a much better state. But that's just my two cents. Your celebrity gossip, I guess, here on Drive Time. Music from Britney Spears up right now because, well, I mean, why not? You know, I'm talking about her, so I might as well play something from her. But don't go away because better music is on the way as well, right here on Drive Time.

Great music from Plum there on WRZ in My Arms as we begin to wrap up the 6 o'clock hour of Drive Time. Don't go away though, because there's still one more hour to go here till 8 p.m. You know, I love this quieter vibe, this calmer vibe that we've been doing past couple songs. Of course, I will bring it back up at the opening of the next hour. Got some great music for you coming up in the 7 o'clock hour, so stay tuned for that. But you know, I do love the fact that sometimes I can play really upbeat stuff, strong stuff. Other times I can kind of bring it down a little bit and just be introspective, you know. That's the beauty of being on the other side of the radio, as I talked about last hour, is that, you know, I have the ability to, at least hopefully anyways, play music that can speak to someone where they're at, right? Whether that's an upbeat, happy-go-lucky song to come alongside someone as they're having a great day, and or as they're celebrating something, or as they're, you know, as they're coming off a win or coming off a high, or whether that's, you know, maybe a more somber, slower, reflective song to come alongside someone as they're deep in thought, or as they're, you know, working through a situation in life or whatever. And so, you know, as long as I can uplift, encourage, inspire someone with the music that I play, whether that's upbeat, whether that's a little quieter, a little more reflective, then, you know, I've done my job properly. And, you know, I'm no different than anybody else, just because I have a mic and I'm on the other side of the radio. I just hope that I can use the platform, the position, and the privilege that I have, right? Use the privilege that I have to make someone's day better, right? That's the best part about being on the radio, to make somebody laugh, to make somebody smile, to make their day better, as I mentioned. That's why I do what I do here on WRMZ. And of course, I couldn't do it without, and we couldn't here at here at Rochester Free Radio, we couldn't do it without all of our great listeners, without all those who support us day after day, week after week, with their listenership, with their financial contributions to our nonprofit radio station, with their words of encouragement and their words of thanks and gratitude. 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And we couldn't do it without our listeners. We're going to end off the hour with some Daughtry. But again, don't go away, because there's still one more hour to go here, as the soundtrack to your traffic jam continues. Here's Daughtry on WRZ.

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little classic 90s house, techno, whatever, club music for you there on WRF. Is going to bring you back to your Streets of Rage gaming days, for those of you who played Streets of Rage on the Sega Genesis. Good stuff there. And, you know, really captured the, you know, they did an excellent job capturing the whole club, you know, hits, craze, even with the synthesized 16-bit music of the game. So good stuff. Anyways, let's take a look at your weather forecast for Rochester, New York. Crap, I just drew a blank on the current forecast. Oh yeah, 74 degrees out there right now. The high today is 74, so you know, not too bad. Partly cloudy skies as well. Your weekend though looks amazing. Friday, Saturday, and Sunday, clear skies all weekend long. Highs tomorrow, 83, 84 on Saturday, and 86 on Sunday. So pretty good weekend there, if I do say so myself. Get outside and enjoy it. You know, I don't know, go for a swim, go for a walk, go for a hike, go to a water park maybe. I don't know, go have some fun, get out and enjoy the awesome weather. You know, at least that's my advice. So, great music is coming up here in this hour, and a couple other things too. So just because it's the last hour of the show tonight doesn't mean it's not going to be awesome. So stick around, stay tuned. Dua Lipa, I believe that's how you say her name. I still have no idea how she came up with Dua Lipa as a

stage name? Like, what does it even mean? Like, I don't know. Some artists today, they just come up with the weirdest names. Like, Chappell Roan, Dua Lipa, Doja Cat. I think that one, I think her name, her stage name, Doja Cat. I think Doja is a type of like marijuana or something. I don't know. And like Cat, of course, is, you know, because she likes cats, I guess. I don't know. Weird stuff, right? Doja Cat, Dua Lipa, as I said. There are just some strange names out there of artists, but yeah, it is what it is, I guess, right? We've traded guitars and decent songwriting and creative band names. We've traded that for samey sounding, digitally create, you know, electronically created pop music by artists that have weird names. That's what we've done. So Dua Lipa starts off the 7 o'clock hour right here on Drive Time.

It's drive time, you know, with DJ Shadow right here on Rochester's home for Birdie. Thanks for joining me on this Thursday. So a man in the South Chicago suburbs was hit with an astronomical property tax bill increase of over $30,000. Wow. The man, a currently disabled diesel mechanic, paid $115,000 in cash for his home, and it's now worth $185,000. The tax bill he received, though, valued his home at over $1 million. Wow. Local Chicago News interviewed the man in front of his three-bedroom, one-bathroom, 980-square-foot home. The home has no basement, and it's only on one level. The neighborhood surrounding his home has homes that look the same. So why was this guy hit with such a huge, you know, tax increase? Well, local officials gave the homeowner the runaround when he raised concerns about the tax increase. They essentially shooed him away, saying that everyone's tax bill increased. His last resort was to contact the news, and when local media got involved, a notice acknowledged an error in evaluating 4,400 South Suburban Chicago homes. Officials have informed homeowners that their current inflated bills are invalid and to be on the lookout for new ones soon. So you heard that right. Only when the local media got involved did something actually happen. I mean, it's a good thing they got involved, but they shouldn't have to get involved for something like this, something as crazy as this, to be resolved by the local authorities. Maybe, just maybe, that's a South Chicago suburb needs some better government. But hopefully you don't find yourself in the same boat with, you know, $30,000 property tax bill increase. If you ever see your home valued at over $1 million when it really isn't, I guess that's your red flag for this one. So moral of the story, government officials, don't be so incompetent, I guess, and take care of issues when they're brought to your attention, not by local media, but by the actual person experiencing the issue. Shouldn't have to say that, right? It should go without saying. But then again, not a lot of things in today's day and age go without saying. Like, for example, a man is a man and a woman is a woman, and a man cannot become a woman and a woman cannot become a man. But again, that apparently now doesn't go without saying. It has to be said, just like a lot of other things these days. Music from J-Lo up right now here on Drive Time. Stay tuned.

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2: 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Good evening.
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2: Have you seen the view of the ocean from inside the lifeboat?
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3: Why?
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5: We'll get someone to fix that right away.
2: The lifeboat's dry.
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She, Chelsea, is the moniker of Stress Dolls, and she just released her latest album, Queen of No, back in May. In fact, I had her on the air in June for an interview. Got some great music, included that song, and everything else on the album. 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So tomorrow happens to be Different Colored Eyes Day. Now, I don't know anyone who has different colored eyes, but hey, if you do out there, then tomorrow is your day. Different Colored Eyes Day is tomorrow. Today's World Population Day, by the way. Not quite sure what that's supposed to symbolize, but there's what, like 7.5 billion people in the world now, I think. So definitely a big world population, that's for sure. Tomorrow's also National Motorcycle Day, so rev up your engines, boys and girls. You know, motorcycles are awesome, except when you're like me and you're walking down the sidewalk and you hear a super loud motorcycle zoom by you, or you're trying to cross the street and listen for the homing beacon on the other side because you can't see where you're going, so you need to rely on your hearing, and you get a motorcycle zooming by you at, you know, whatever miles an hour and all that stuff. But still, motorcycles are awesome. I've ridden on one, you know. They're a lot of fun, actually. I think if I could see, if I did have vision, I would want to drive a motorcycle. That'd be, like, the best thing in the world. But, yeah, National Motorcycle Day is tomorrow. Pecan Pie Day, or is it pecan? Pecan? I don't know. Pecan Pie Day is tomorrow. Not my favorite pie. That'd be apple, but, you know, still pretty good. Good stuff. Finally, tomorrow's also World Kebab Day as well. So, ooh, Saturday is Barbershop Music Appreciation Day. Barbershop Music Appreciation Day. If only I had some barbershop music on the show that I could play. I think I might. Is Moxie Fruvis, are they a barbershop quartet? I'm not even sure now. Wow. Embrace Your Geekness Day is Saturday. That's one for me. That's for sure. I'm definitely what you call, what you might call a geek or a nerd, I suppose. Finally, Saturday is National French Fries Day. Something I can definitely get behind. Hopefully you can as well. National French Fries Day is Saturday. Be sure to get some. Hopefully, restaurants will be running promotions, right? Taking advantage of the day, National French Fries Day on Saturday. I would be very upset at a restaurant if they don't run a promotion for like free French fries or something, for example. That'd be kind of sad. You know what? I should go to Red Robin on Saturday and get some of their endless French fries. I'm sure they'll be having a promotion or something for the holiday. National French Fries Day on Saturday. So there you go. There's a look at your days today, tomorrow, and Saturday, as only I could do it here on Drive Time. Couple more songs to go and then the show is over, but don't go away because, you know, I don't know. There's still some great music coming at you, right? So stay tuned and, of course, stick around after 8 p.m. because there's some great programming to take you through the rest of your Thursday evening as well, right here on Rochester's Home for Variety. It's the soundtrack to your traffic jam. Stay tuned as we wrap up the 7 o'clock hour.

0: there, as we begin to close down Drive Time, a perfect way to end off the program. But wait, don't go away, because there's actually one more song to close out the 7 o'clock hour and the show. Before we get to that, though, let me say this. Thank you so much for joining me this evening on Drive Time. Always a pleasure, of course, to have people tuning in. And I hope you enjoyed what you heard. Hopefully you enjoyed the show, and we'll be back listening next Thursday.
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2: Hi, this is Tom Daniels. Welcome to the Gold Rush. Welcome to another all-new edition of the Gold Rush. Every week, we spend 2 hours sharing a host of musical memories and featuring classic hits of the 60s, 70s, and 80s. And this week, it's another special topic show. Labor Day weekend is upon us, so we've set up this edition of the Gold Rush to honor the working class. We're featuring songs about, well, work. From the blue-collar man to the guy at the car wash, Huey Lewis to Herb Alpert, Sheryl Crow to Tommy Rowe. It's all about the working man on our Gold Rush Labor Day salute.